0: British people and say, hey,
1: okay,
0: look,
1: listen to me. The Shah is here in America. He's not in a position to cut a deal to arm the Iranians. The answer is, well, we tried to arm them through the Kurds, but they stole the weapons. And all I know is Erdogan intervened. He didn't want it done, so we pulled back. And so you're missing the key element, which is Turkey. And you're also missing it as the relationship with the United States. So it's not so simple that the prince, the Shah, will just announce, we're going to have a relationship with the Kurds, and this is a perfect time because Iran's on its back. It's not going to work. Thank you for your call. Let us go to Sally, Cleveland, Ohio, on Sirius XM Satellite. Sally, how are you?
2: Well, Mark, I'm very alarmed and disappointed in this MOU. The terms that you've outlined, it's a big sellout. It's, number one, a sellout to the Iranian protesters that we said to rise up, we would help them, and then they were slaughtered. It's secondly, a sellout to Israel with us trying to tell them how to manage Lebanon when Hezbollah has caused the evacuation of a great portion of their north part of the country. And they have a right to defend themselves any way they see fit. And thirdly, it's a sellout to future generations of Americans who are now going to have to face this deadly enemy in the future. And so I really am sorry to see this occur. And thank you for letting me opine.
1: 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It's more than, you're more than welcome, and we'll continue this. We'll be right back.
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0: All right. We've had a lot of tense discussion issues and so forth, so I just wanted to do that. Now I'm going to read you all something from the great Douglas Murray, who now is a columnist with, among others, Free Press, provided to me by my wifey. And it is a great piece. It says, it's often said that international agreements are not worth the paper they're written on. Fortunately, the memorandum understanding, the MOU, that the U.S. is reportedly signing with a revolutionary Islamic regime in Iran is fittingly a virtual document and has so far been signed electronically. At present, the Trump administration seems to have united its critics from the left and the right, foreign and domestic, over the deal to end current hostilities. Three aspects of the deal symbolize the problem. The first is that one of the initial steps in the process insists that the regime in Tehran allows the Strait of Hormuz to be open to international shipping and the free flow of oil carriers and other vessels through the region. The trouble is that the Iranian regime has for decades used this strategic vantage point to blackmail the world. Whenever the Iranian regime wanted to put pressure on other countries, for instance, to lift sanctions against the regime sent its vessels to go poaching in the straits. Even during President Trump's first term in office, Iranian military vessels repeatedly harassed and threatened American warships, flying drones at them and provoking them to fire warning shots at Iranian attack crafts. Throughout the same period, the Iranian Navy mined waters in the region, including in other nations' waters, and attacked commercial vessels from places as far afield as Japan, Hong Kong, and Norway. In 2019, the Iranian Navy seized a British-flagged Swedish-owned tanker, the Stena Impero. That was a tanker that was in international waters when the Iranians seized it. They directed the tanker into Iranian waters and then held the vessel and its crew for 2 months, in retaliation for Britain's enforcement of global sanctions. That's what the Iranian regime was doing in relatively normal times, so why should anyone believe that after the past year war, they will start to be generous in their treatment of international waters? The second aspect of the reported deal, which is surprising critics and supporters of Trump alike, is the suggestion that the agreement would allow a vast flow of cash to enter Iran. In a CBS interview on Monday morning, Vice President J.D. Vance seemed to confirm that Iran would get access, quote-unquote, to an inflow of funds worth somewhere in the region of $300 billion within months of striking the deal. The vice president was at pains to say that this reconstruction fund, so-called, would not come from American taxpayers, but rather investments for various Gulf countries. Whatever the source of funds, payouts to Tehran have been tried before. The results were disastrous, which Trump knows very well. In 2015, when the Iranian regime signed the Joint Comprehensive Plan of Action, that's the nuclear deal with Obama, and the UK and U.S., Russia, China, France, and Germany. One of the perks for Iran was the release of previously frozen Iranian assets. Those assets held by foreign banks during the era of sanctions were estimated to be close to $50 billion. As a candidate in 2016, 2020, and again in 2024, Trump routinely excoriated that outcome. In debates, interviews, and at rallies, he described the decision of the Obama-Biden administration to release the frozen funds as, among other things, dumb, stupid, and crazy. He has repeatedly warned ahead of time and correctly that the regime in Tehran would use such money to finance terrorism in the region and around the world. And sure enough, Iran used its funds to arm its terror proxies across the region, leading to the October 7 attacks, the resulting Gaza war. This is why the berating of Israel and Netanyahu is so appalling to me. And while Trump sometimes inflated the amount of money that had been given to Iran on signing that deal, those sums never came close to the $300 billion figure that has now been agreed to. Now, I want to read the rest of this article, and I'm telling you they agreed to that money because Iran was demanding reparations. And I'm sure the Arab states were demanding it for them, and I'm sure Turkey and Pakistan were demanding it for them. And so they came up with this cockamamie scheme. We'll be right back. For thousands of years, the great books of Western civilization have shaped the moral and political imagination of the West. And these works endured because they speak to permanent truths about human nature, virtue, courage, duty, faith, and self-government. 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The course includes lessons on Homer's Iliad and Odyssey, the epic stories of Achilles and Odysseus that helped shape Western civilization itself. 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
2: News. I'm Tom Graham. President Trump signing the Memorandum of Understanding to end the war between the U.S. and Iran. The move follows the administration and officials releasing details about the deal after days of secrecy.
3: Today is the day that it all came out. There are 14 points. It's not until point number 8 that you get to the line where Iran cannot pursue a nuclear weapon.
2: Fox's Peter Ducey, Iran would also be required to reopen the Strait of Hormuz. The agreement also requires the U.S. to waive sanctions on Iran's oil exports. Five suspects remain in custody after the FBI says they foiled a plot to attack Sunday's White House UFC event. Investigators releasing an alleged motive.
4: One suspect allegedly told investigators the goal was to target, quote, capitalist elites, billionaires, or politicians who received donations from the American-Israel Public Affairs Committee, APAC, according to court documents.
2: Fox's David Spunt, America's listening to Fox News.
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0: Listen, folks, I don't know if one day the president will get mad at me or not. It's possible. But we're writing love texts back and forth as I speak, aren't we, Mr. Producer? I'm actually too embarrassed to read them. But he must be on his jet, right? Air Force One on the way back? Yeah. Well, I just got a text from him. That's why I always love this man and adore this man. He may get mad at me, but what I'm doing and what I say is in no way intended to be sabotaging anything. I told you this is going to go through. What I'd like to do in the next 60 days is help improve it. That's just my perspective. Today's uncertain economy, due to what? 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
0: Well, folks, we've had a full board all night. We'll be back tomorrow night, I promise. And we'll take your calls then as well. I know a lot of this has you folks stoked, and I don't blame you. Thanks for being here. God bless each and every one of you, and have a beautiful night. See you tomorrow.
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7: It has his signature. I'm Lisa Lacera, Fox News. President Trump signing the Memorandum of Understanding with Iran while in France having a dinner meeting with President Emmanuel Macron.
8: Key points shared by the White House. The U.S. will help develop, quote, at least $300 billion for the reconstruction and economic development of the Islamic Republic of Iran. And the United States of America undertakes to make fully available for the use of frozen or restricted funds and assets of the Islamic Republic of Iran. On a 14-point plan, it's not until point number 8 that you find this. The Islamic Republic of Iran reaffirms that it shall not procure or develop nuclear weapons.
7: Fox's Peter Doocy in Geneva. Pakistan's premier says a formal signing ceremony will still take place on Friday. Georgia's state lawmakers say they will hold off redrawing voting districts.
9: Ahead of a special session, Republican leaders in the Georgia state legislature revealed they would not take up redistricting.
10: Because any changes to our current congressional or legislative districts would not go into effect until 2028, we believe it is prudent to take the appropriate and necessary time to do this important duty the right way and not to rush through it.
9: GOP State Senate President Larry Walker III.
7: Fox's Kristen Goodwin. Georgia Governor Brian Kemp called for the redistricting to create boundaries more favorable to Republicans following a Supreme Court decision that struck down a congressional map that was drawn to include a second majority black district in Louisiana. A teenager who was thrown to the ground after a Central Park carriage horse bolted from its driver this afternoon has died. The NYPD says the 18-year-old was in the carriage with three other passengers when the accident happened just before 3 p.m. Earlier this month, a carriage horse died after eating a shrub in the park that's deadly to the animals. 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
17: He's here. He's here. 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
0: Hello, America. Mark Levin here. Our number, 877-381-3811, 877-381-3811. Cal Thomas is one of the biggest columnists in the country, and he's been at it for decades. And he is a steady, principled force. And I'm just thankful he's out there. And I've not read this to myself yet, but I'm going to read it to you. Trump's Iran agreement, a bad deal for the civilized world, he says. The title is, President Makes Deal with the Devil. President Trump's interim peace plan with Iran, which has partially opened the Strait of Hormuz and sent oil prices tumbling, but not yet gas prices, may be good for the short term, that is, the midterms. The long term, however, it's not the best interest of the United States, Europe, or the rest of the civilized world. This is Cal Thomas. Iran's past performance on keeping its word is a guarantee of its future performance. What about these proxies Iran has been supporting? If Iran doesn't cheat on the deal, which is a distinct possibility, they can always find help elsewhere. I often bypass the chattering classes, he writes, diplomats and world leaders to consider the thoughts of an old friend who knows more about the Iranian mindset than anyone else I know. He's a former Israeli diplomat, Yoram Edinger. And Mr. Edinger's latest newsletter reminds people who have forgotten and instructs people who never knew that the true Iranian mindset looks like and how it contrasts with Western thinking. Mr. Edinger calls the negotiated deal irreconcilable and self-destructive. The full version could be read here. What follows is my edited version that cuts to the heart of this bad deal. While the Ayatollah's negotiators benefit from a marathon-like state of mind, Western negotiators are severely undermined by their sprint-like state of mind, which is prone to impatience. We saw that on full display as the president was visibly over-eager to achieve an agreement, writes Cal Thomas. Mr. Edinger continues, contrary to the Ayatollah's concept of negotiation, the Western concept assumes good faith. It underscores reconciliation and peaceful coexistence, with both sides making concessions. This sounds a little bit like one of my opening monologues over the weekend, doesn't it, Rich? However, and this is key, he says the Ayatollah concept of negotiation since the 7th century is an extension of warfare by other means. This is a tactical pause, not a final outcome. Its ideology transcends financial and diplomatic considerations. They exploit agreements, then discard them when circumstances change. It's 100%. We've talked about this over and over again. Cal writes, Mr. Trump has dangled the carrot of prosperity before the regime after using the stick of bombs. Does he really believe dictators who murdered thousands of their own people and believe Allah wants them to continue attacking the infidels would succumb to materialistic enticements? Yes, Iran's military has been weakened, but as mentioned, they take the long view. They will also likely get help rebuilding from China, Russia, and North Korea. This is all common sense, because those dictatorial countries also hate America. Iran's record of broken promises includes misleading International Atomic Energy Agency inspectors who sought to learn whether Iran was enriching uranium to a level where it could make a nuclear weapon. The deal Mr. Trump made will likely include an agreement allowing inspectors to return to the country, yet this is like the vice squad raiding a house of ill repute and getting a promise from the madam to cease what is going on upstairs. After they leave, it will be business as usual. And so it most likely will be with Iran and the deal it signs. It might as well be written in disappearing ink. Cal Thomas goes on, the president will get what he wants in time for the elections. But will he get what the world needs? Based on Iran's past performance, it's highly unlikely. And the world will be worse off for it. This is why such things have been called a deal with the devil, because the devil always comes out on top. Now, that's very, very strong. But it's from people who've been around a little bit, who've seen these deals with Iran for 50 years. We've seen presidents come and go, and we've seen every damn one of them be snookered. Cal Thomas is a great patriot, on top of everything else, I might add. So let's take a look here. Bear with me, folks. Hold on, Mr. Producer. Hold on. Oh, my goodness. What did I do? Well, let's do this. Can I take a little break now, or is it too early? Okay, it's too early, you're telling me? Okay, we'll be right back.
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0: never fails. I print out the audio, and then I can't find it. But I have it now. Here's the president in France about Israel. Cut one, go.
1: But it's appropriate that we release the agreement, and we did send a copy to Israel, by the way. They've been a good partner. Again, I think they could do better with respect to Hezbollah. I'm not saying that.

0: knock down buildings in
1: Beirut. Okay. I have to respond to this. It's not two drones in the desert and they knock down a building. That's not how that works. This has been going on for over 40 years. Hezbollah has slaughtered Israelis. It has slaughtered Lebanese Christians. It was brought into Syria under Assad to slaughter opponents to Assad, including Christians and Muslims and Druze and so forth. Hezbollah slaughtered Marines, slaughtered our citizen staff and two embassies. I mean, this is ridiculous to me. And so Israel's taking them on, needs to push them back. And I'm going to tell you what could very well happen. Netanyahu could lose re-election in October because of this. Because of this. He could. You go on the internet, they say, but look at all the great things that have been done for Israel. That's true. But they're not going to give up their national security. It's not, oh, they did all these great things so they can stand down. Why? Here's my question. Let's go back to basics. How many of you trust Iran, the regime there? How many of you? None of you. None of you. How many of you trust Hezbollah? None of you. Now, if Hezbollah keeps shooting missiles into Israel, I assume they're going to want to keep shooting missiles into Israel, right? This is why we call them terrorists. This is why Iran is a terrorist regime. There's a fundamental disconnect. Different wavelengths here. Completely. So they're not fighting it properly, and they should get it over with, the president says. But it's not up to Israel to get it over with. It's up to Hamas is the perpetrator. I'm shocked I even have to discuss this, Mr. Producer, and explain this. I really am. Iran has killed Americans, has maimed Americans. We've got men and women who fought in the Iraq War without limbs, who had the tops of their heads shot off, who went blind, thanks to Iran. Thanks to Iran. Hezbollah, same thing. Same thing. We got to be able to tell the difference between a terrorist and an ally. We have to. So that's kind of odd. But they keep talking about it. You want to know why? Here's the truth. Because we so desperately want a deal that we are prepared to lay down certain positions we would never otherwise lay down, like $900 billion. I don't care if it's through some weird development process and it goes through 17 hands and there's none of our money involved. The fact is you have an enemy getting $300 billion. Now, we say we didn't blow out all their civilian infrastructure, so what do they need $300 billion for? Who here thinks that they won't use that money or a big portion of it for a nuclear program and to enrich uranium and for more ballistic missiles? How many of you believe that? None of you believe that. None of you. Because you have common sense. Because you have eyes and ears, because you know what the hell's going on. The whole justification for attacking Iran in the first place in February was because they were trying to get a nuclear weapon after we already hit their nuke sites the June before. They had already promised, they'd already signed the non-proliferation agreement with the United Nations that they wouldn't do it, and they did it. This is North Korea all over again. They signed everything and anything. Yeah, sure, we'll do that. And in exchange, we gave them billions and billions of dollars. And one day they said, look at this, we have a nuclear weapon. And if we agree, as the president says, as I've said as well, that if they get a nuclear weapon, they'll use it, then what is all this negotiation for? It's because we chose not to pursue a military victory. It's that simple. And there's multiple reasons. I can't be in everybody's head, but gas prices, the midterm elections. You hear them say, well, we'd have to have boots on the ground. No, we wouldn't. We haven't even tried arming the Iranian people. We get comments like, well, the Kurds stole the weapons. Let's pretend the Kurds aren't even involved. There's the Iranian people.

0: Iranian people. Boy, oh boy. Let's go on. President on cut four, Mr. Producer, four, go.
1: No president in history has ever been tougher on Iran than I have, and they know that. And by the way, if they don't honor the agreement, or some things aren't even mentioned in the agreement, it's a memorandum of understanding, but we have an understanding of certain things without writing it.
0: Okay, now that can't stand for long, an understanding of certain things without writing them. You've got to put things on paper. Look, they're not going to honor even that, but we have to know what we're agreeing to. You can't have side agreements and so forth and so on. I don't think that's workable in the least. Understandings of certain things without writing it. Go ahead.
1: And if they don't honor that, we'll probably go back to bombing them until they honor it. You know, it's amazing what bombs can do.
0: It is, but the MOU that I have, which is supposed to be the real one now, Mr. Producer, it says that we, right now, having signed the deal, will permanently not go to war with Iran. Didn't I read that? So if we're permanently not going to go to war with Iran, how can you say you're going to bomb them? I'm just asking questions, folks. Seriously. I think some of the stuff that's been negotiated is strange, quite frankly. Why would you take that off the table without a final deal? I don't know. I really don't know. Mark Carney, the kook prime minister of Canada, apparently got an early copy of this thing before you and me, before Israel, before, well, I don't know who before. It seems the enemy had it. What did Mark Carney, not to be confused with Art Carney, what did Mark Carney have to say? Cut 10, go.
2: Did you actually see the agreement itself?
3: I've seen the agreement, yes.
2: Oh, so the president showed it to you?
3: Well, I've seen the agreement. We have our sources, just like you.
2: Okay. Well, we haven't seen it publicly. Yeah. Has it been released? Is it true it's about a page and a half?
3: It is a reasonable length for an agreement, which is in effect, it is a cessation of hostilities. It's a ceasefire for that 60-day period, as you know. But it sets out a series of conditions and what will happen when they are fulfilled. So I think it's well structured from our perspective. But I think as well is the regional countries are behind it. Of course, we met with the UAE, with the Qataris, the Egyptians. We have contacts as well. And again, it's well structured. It creates, I actually think, you know, I think it's a game changer, not just for this situation, because it starts to take off certainly this issue, but it allows us, and this is what's happened in the meeting, to step back, look anew at Ukraine.
2: Yeah.
3: Ukraine situation.
0: All right, he's going off. Let me just tell you this. They may have put this off for 5 years or so, but these guys are not going to stop. And as I've said on Fox in here, I'm afraid a lot of our elites, and not just in our country, have no comprehension of what's going on here with this ideology. Just none. These are suicide bombers. These are executioners. I've read to you what the original Khomeini said. They have nothing but disdain for us. They look at us and want to kill us. If people don't understand that, they don't understand what we're dealing with. This is why all these agreements they signed, they never intended to comply with. So why will they comply with this? Because Donald Trump bombed them into hell. Number one, think of all the people saying that now who didn't support Donald Trump bombing them into hell. Think about that. Now they say the backup is Donald Trump bombing them into hell. And yet, if what I'm told, we're kind of spent on what we can do militarily to this regime, then none of this is making sense to me. That is, if they violate this deal, we'll bomb them into hell. Well, you've told me, off the record, we're not going to bomb them into hell. We can hit certain sites and do certain things. I mean, the it just doesn't add up. If you know what I know, what some people are telling me and what I'm reading in this deal, to me, this is just a big effort to get out of this. That's what it is. Now, some of you may say, that's great. Okay, that's fine. But in 10 years, if you're still around, I don't think you'll think it's fine, and your kids certainly won't. They certainly won't. Hassan Piker, you know who he is. He's this terror-loving Islamist jihadi who the Democrats embrace, and he's on this guy's show, this guy, what's his name, Charlemagne. You know, it's a very cool show, I understand. Let's listen to this. Go ahead.
4: I hear people that are anti-Israel, they'll say Israel doesn't have a right to exist.
5: I think Israel in its current formation, given that it's a settler colonial operation that's seeking out the expulsion or
0: Let's stop. So the Jews in Israel, that's a settler colonial operation. We've talked about this. They've only been there for nearly 4,000 years. And there were no such things as Muslims back then. And the whole word Palestinian was a concoction of the KGB. These also are Arabs because it sounds like Palestine. And so this settler colonial operation, that's why I talk about the fusion of Marxism and Islamism. Because they talk the same and they act the same. And so he goes on to say that they act like Nazi Germany, that there's apartheid like South Africa, like what Rhodesia used to be, Zimbabwe. This is also propaganda that was developed by the Marxist side. And so when you have 18-year-olds in college listening to this stuff, that's how they get them to march in the street. Hassan Piker is a pig. I'll be right back.
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10: I'm Tom Rigotti. President Trump has signed the Memorandum of Understanding to end the fighting with Iran. Fox's Peter Ducey reports.
11: On a 14-point plan, it's not until point number 8 that you find this. The Islamic Republic of Iran reaffirms that it shall not procure or develop nuclear weapons. U.S. military assets on standby in the region if Iran starts charging tolls in the Strait of Hormuz.
10: The agreement requires waiving sanctions on Iran's oil exports. The Strait of Hormuz is set to fully reopen Friday. Federal agents round up the last two people charged with violently resisting the Trump administration's immigration enforcement operations.
12: According to the indictment, the 15 individuals are affiliated with Antifa-aligned groups that planned, equipped, and trained members for operations aggressively confronting federal agents during Operation Metro Surge.
10: That's Fox's Garrett Tenney. 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
0: You and I, red-blooded Americans, will be proven right, but it's too bad, isn't it? Because we know one basic fact. This is a terrorist regime that is pushing a revolution. Internationally, the biggest funder of terrorism, next to Qatar, throughout the world. It's been that way for half a century. Anybody who believes that they don't view their survival as a message from Allah to continue is very foolish, completely foolish. Their ends are different than ours. As we go through the particulars with lawyer-like precision, diplomatic talk, they just want to survive. Get through the next hurdle. And if there's a hurdle after that, get through that. And a hurdle after that, get through that. Because the end days, the end game for them is to just have enough at the right time to take us out. Benjamin Netanyahu understands this. I understand this. Anybody who reads Islamic Government, a book, understands it. Do you know who wrote that book? The Ayatollah Khomeini. It's the foundation of the Islamist revolution in Iran. It's based on Adolf Hitler's Mein Kampf in 1925. This is, as it's called, Ayatollah Khomeini's Mein Kampf. And it has been translated into English. You know who has it on his desk, Mr. Producer? Me! A And in about a couple of weeks, I'm going to read passages from you, for you from that book. But should I be the one with it on my desk, or should negotiators be with it, or officials who are promoting this MOU? It's not like this is something new. It's not like we haven't dealt with it before. It's not like we haven't negotiated with this before. It's two completely different worldviews, wavelengths, mindsets. We got a great deal. We got a great deal. We got a great deal. I don't see it that way. But the enemy sees anything that results in their survival, a few bucks in their pocket, maybe a few $1 billion in their pocket, tens of billions of dollars by hook or by crook. They think that's great. Yeah, but we bomb this, we bomb that, we kill this, we kill that. That's what they live for. That's why they exist as they do. Again, they're terrorists. They abide by a political, theocratic ideology. They'll blow up themselves if they have to. They'll give of themselves if they have to. We don't think that way. I've tried to explain this 1,000 different ways. But we have individuals who just keep cheerleading or individuals who just keep attacking, and they don't want to know. So you have to dismiss them. Then we have enemies within, like Hassan Piker. There's an enemy within. These woke right types, they're enemies within. You know, it's interesting. Excuse me, cholera. These sick bastards who wanted to commit a heinous mass murder at the UFC event on the South Lawn of the White House. One of them references who, Mr. Producer? Tucker Carlson. Now, obviously, this individual is responsible for his own actions and his own intents. That's not what I'm talking about. What I am talking about is words have consequences. And when you keep talking about a particular ethnic group or religious group or conspiracy theories, they also mentioned Epstein. You've got congresswoman and congressman with the Epstein and the Epstein. And by the way, as a footnote, they apparently don't really care about it. They say they're going to name names. Well, name names. Who's stopping you? And of course, they don't care about bloated Steve Bannon, who actually spent hours and hours and hours with Jeffrey Epstein. It's videotaped, trying to train him on his public presence. And that's after the man was convicted of multiple vile, disgusting offenses. We just, you do in the audience because you listen to this program, but we generally, we just can't get our heads around what we're dealing with. It's one thing if we, the people, can't because we're not responsible for negotiations, for signing documents, and so forth and so on. But those who are, when you're talking about Hamas, there's a better way to deal with them. You know, that's, or when you're talking about Iran, well, they can keep ballistic missiles or a certain kind of ballistic missile. And so that is very troublesome to me, very troublesome to me. I thought we won the war. So why do they get ballistic missiles? Why do they get Hezbollah to continue to shoot down on Israel? Well, they can defend themselves. They just need to do it a certain way. Is that what you say when someone goes into a boxing match or they go into a UFC fight? Or if you're on the street and somebody puts a knife at your throat and you got a way to really hurt them and damage them to protect yourself, is it only a certain way? What is it? Marcus of Queensbury rules? That's not our country that's getting missiles fired in there or drones fired in. Let me ask you a question. Anybody from Texas? If we had terrorists south of the border firing serious missiles into Texas, but just they haven't hit anybody, and by the way, that's not correct. They've hit a lot of people and a lot of buildings. Is that okay with you? Is it okay with you? It's not okay with us or our country. It's a double standard, I would argue. It's exactly what it is. And I can assure you, no self-respecting country is going to put up with it. So they'll say, well, I violated the deal. It's a whole setup by Iran. And we know it. But we're so desperate to have a deal. We're just giving up too much, in my opinion. And the fact that we're negotiating with them, to me, look, I'm a hardliner on this because I understand the enemy. I understand the enemy. And I feel our country needs to be protected from this enemy. And how do you do it? And I'm not saying that those who are negotiating don't feel that way. They obviously do. But if I run through a whole bunch of questions with you, do you trust the regime? Is the regime a terrorist regime? Is the and on and on and on. There's only one rational conclusion you can reach. Now, the question is whether we have the will to do something about it. Now, you and I may have the will to do something about it, but I hate to tell you, there's our fellow Americans, many of whom don't. And politicians, all of them, they look at the polls. They look at the polls, and they're worried about it. Those who now say, if you even discuss this, you're going to cost us the midterms, they are projecting. Because it is most of them who trashed Donald Trump, trashed the Republicans, trashed MAGA, trashed America First, when the president decided to hit them last June and the president decided to hit them in February. Those are the people, the woke right, neo-fascist isolationists. But even more, most people are going to vote related to who knows how many issues. Maybe a candidate's not particularly good. We've had that problem in the past, too. But I don't know. We shall see. It's early yet. It's early yet. You know, from America's Revolutionary War to Israel's fight for survival in 1948, both nations have faced moments that have tested their courage, and yet freedom endured. Through generations of challenges and triumphs, America and Israel have stood as beacons of courage, democracy, and faith, haven't they? Bound by shared values and a common belief in freedom, the United States and Israel continue to stand together as allies, as friends, as partners in the cause of peace and security. 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We'll be right back.
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starting to see some pushback. People who are actually feel free to give an honest opinion about what they see taking place. Obviously, I'm doing it. But you see Ben Domenech, who's a wonderful, smart guy. Trey Gowdy did today as well. Our buddy Brian Kilmeade, he has as well. Ben Shapiro has as well. Josh Hammer. I could list a long list of individuals. I see Lindsey Graham has endorsed the deal after being briefed by envoy Stephen Witkoff. So he's all in on the deal. You can see General Jack Keane. He's not. He's troubled by it. Mark Thiessen's not. And there's a lot of other voices out there. You listen to everybody. Draw your own conclusion. In fact, I would encourage you, even before that, read the 14 points. They're now available. You can go to CBS News or other places. They're available just as I went through them. And make up your own mind. And you don't have to be an expert on the Ayatollah Khomeini in his writings, Islamic government, a.k.a. his Mein Kampf, because you've seen what they do. From the hostages they took when Carter was in office and Reagan came in, to the slaughters, to Hezbollah slaughtering our people. I think that's one of the things that bothers me most. I see people going online, and when I talk about Hezbollah or somebody else does, they act like we want a forever war, we're just standing up for Israel. Well, of course we're defending Israel. They're an ally. We defend our allies. We also defend Taiwan and Ukraine and other things. I know that's weird for the Putinoids and their hemorrhoids. I know that's weird for the Qatariites and their American lapdogs with their hundreds of billions of dollars, and now trillions, apparently, they're pouring into our country. Thank you so much. They can shove their money. All the terrorism that they have funded over the years. We live in uncertain and chaotic times, but the Bible has been proven right about every major turning point in human history. I've told you about Hagee Ministries, truly, in my view, the greatest, just the greatest, and Pastor John Hagee. I'm telling you, one of the nicest and most intelligent, most compassionate people I've ever met. Pastor John Hagee's urgent new book. This is a very important book. I have it right here. God's Prophetic Clock. God's Prophetic Clock. Shows how today's madness lines up exactly with the signs Scripture gave us for the end of the age. Rapid increase in knowledge, widespread deception, moral collapse, and a world rushing toward its final chapter. Even look at this MOU, for crying out loud. This book from Hagee Ministries lays out God's timeline with stunning clarity. 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Is the Bible being fulfilled before your eyes? Really get this great book and prepare yourself. 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They're having a very big event this summer. 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And this is just such an inspiring event. It's such an inspiring ministry. Because Jews and Christians alike, interact easily, spiritually, happily,
It's just a fantastic ministry and a fantastic place. So again, check out God's Prophetic Clock. This book is very important. Call 855-694-9647. Now, the funny thing about things like we've been talking about for the last 2 hours mostly, and for weeks, the Iranians, the MOU, Hezbollah, and so forth and so on. You see, when you argue what I'm arguing, it literally takes time for it to play out. Maybe it's a month, maybe it's 10 months, maybe it's 5 years, maybe it's 10 years, maybe it's next year. It takes time for it to play out. If, on the other hand, you're a cheerleader for the agreement, there's no time for anything to play out. You get a signature, and you declare victory. And I'm talking about the mouthpieces all over our society, on the internet, TV, radio. We got the greatest deal of deals, right? And then 5 years go by, or 3 years go by, or 2 months go by, or 10 years. And then you realize, no, the enemy is the enemy. No matter what we signed with them, no matter what we tried to do with them, they remained the enemy. They just didn't change for us, no matter the beating that they took. But then all those people who declared victory when the document is signed, they're either gone or they deceive you. Like I said 5 years ago, when they never said anything. They never said anything. Or if they said anything, they said the wrong thing. That's the nature of the beast. So those of us, most of us who've actually gone through this, and we know what we're dealing with, not just from observation and our national experience, but from more, having studied it. And we're raising the red flag of alarm and so forth and so on. We're not going to win this battle. We are not going to win this battle. So it shouldn't matter what we have to say then, does it? We're not going to win this battle. I'll be right back.

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4: Signatures from both leaders. I'm Lisa Lucera, Fox News. President Trump and the leader of Iran signing off on the memorandum of understanding that will lead to a ceasefire with Iran and begin nuclear talks.
5: It will end the naval blockade, reopen the Strait of Hormuz toll-free for 60 days, so there will be more talks to take place to determine the next steps after that. It calls for Iran to dilute its highly enriched uranium. It would lift sanctions on Iran. The U.S. will help develop, quote, at least $300 billion for the reconstruction and economic development of the Islamic Republic of Iran. And President Trump multiple times in the last several hours reiterated the argument that the money is not coming from the U.S. This agreement will kick off 60 more days of future negotiations that will most notably center on the Strait of Hormuz and, of course, those nuclear negotiations.
4: Fox's Alex Hogan in Tel Aviv. Police in Ohio make another arrest in a mass shooting earlier this month in Toledo that wounded 12 people.
6: Tonight, Taylor was arrested in Columbus and will face 11 counts of felonious assault. U.S. Marshals and Ohio State Police helped detain him. Authorities say video evidence shows Taylor firing into a crowd at a neighborhood festival in Toledo June 6th. An eyewitness also placed Taylor at the scene.
4: Fox's Colonel Scott. Police believe a fight between two rival groups broke out, leading to the gunfire. Taylor will be returned to Toledo to face charges. Tropical Storm Arthur, the first named storm of the Atlantic season, is threatening the Gulf.
7: Arthur's winds are holding at 40 miles an hour, but the worry is the rain, as Arthur could dump as much as 20 inches of rain in some spots, even as it moves inland over Louisiana tonight and eventually Mississippi over the next day.
4: Fox's Evan Brown. Arthur formed as some areas along the Texas coast have already been drenched by heavy storms that caused flooding. 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
14: He's here. 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
15: Hello, America. 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Our number, 877-381-3811, 877-381-3811. Well, you know what? We've had a full board for like an hour. And so we better go to the callers, and we'll let you have your input on this. Let us start from the top and go to the bottom. Ed, Las Vegas, Nevada. How are you, Ed?
16: I'm fine, thank you.
15: Yeah, go right
16: I'm
15: ahead,
16: a
15: please.
16: Long-term fan.
15: Thank you.
16: I'm a long-term fan, and I'd like to offer this idea regarding the conduct of the Iran war. We are entering the era of top-down warfare. And we need to embrace it. If a nation's leaders initiate the killing of another nation's citizens in cold blood, those leaders will be selectively taken out life for life from the top down. Israel has demonstrated this approach against Iran and against Hezbollah, and the U.S. has taken out terrorist leaders. I think we need to make this practice explicit. From now on,
15: well, we can't make it explicit because we actually have a federal law that makes it illegal. Most of those leaders that were killed by the Israelis, probably for that reason, or they were killed with air power, not assassins per se.
16: Yes, but at the direction of the leaders of the enemy, basically. And yes, it has to be passed by Congress or pushed by the American people. But I think this would bring an end to warfare in general.
15: Well, it hasn't. They took out the leadership in Iran. They've taken out the leadership in Hamas, in Hezbollah. They've taken out the leadership with Hamas. Hezbollah hasn't been disarmed. Israel's been forced to pull back. Hamas hasn't been disarmed. Israel's been forced to pull back, yet they've killed all their leadership. I just don't think it's that simple. I think it's helpful, but I don't think that's the end-all and be-all.
16: Well, certainly you have a good point. The thing is, going forward, if this is made explicit, then these leaders have to think twice about, you know, taking lives.
15: Yeah, but what if we're dealing with leaders who are prepared to do that, like a Khomeini, like the leadership in Iran? They don't believe that death is the end. They believe they're going to go to a better world. I'm just telling you what's in their writings. They're going to go to, they're going to have 72 virgins and so forth and so on. They believe that it's actually a better way. And that's why you have suicide bombers.
16: All right. Well, we have to make sure that the leaders become extinct.
15: All right, I got you. Ed, thanks for the call, my friend. Do call back. I appreciate you. Let's go to Robbie, San Diego, California, on the Mark Levin app. How are you?
17: Hey, good, Mark. How are you doing?
15: I'm okay. Thank you.
17: Okay. First of all, I want to really thank you for taking the lead on posing this MOU and associated problems with it by really laying out how dangerous this deal is.
15: In the end, it's not going to matter, but, you know, I do what I do because I believe in it.
17: Okay. I hope it will matter. I just wanted to make a couple quick points. One is that I believe that if this deal goes through, that it will be disastrous for the Republicans in the midterms. Certainly, I believe losing the House and likely losing the Senate, and would define to a significant degree, not totally, President Trump's legacy, whether for the better or for the worse. And the second point is that there is a way, I believe, to defeat the Iranian regime through the Operation Inherent Resolve model that General Dan Kane and President Trump used to defeat the ISIS caliphate in Iraq early on in presidents.
15: Now, what in particular do you mean by that?
17: Like, for example, looking at the Kurdish allies and other allies, arming them, that's something that should be done
15: But we've been bad-mouthing now the Kurdish allies because Erdogan doesn't like them. They've been accused of stealing weapons. I said accused. And, of course, we didn't arm the Iranian people. I feel this is a big mistake. As I've said repeatedly, Reagan did it on four or five continents. And to great effect. And you don't have to put your own boots on the ground. And I notice all the people who talk about we don't want to send in soldiers. That's fine. I get that. I agree. But why aren't we arming the people on the ground? And they never ask and they don't care because they're unserious. They're just looking for reasons not to do what Trump did in June and what he did in February. And it's these very same woke Reich types who are now so bizarrely criticizing those who supported Donald Trump from the earliest moments on what he's trying to do, who are now saying, see, we were right, you were wrong. No, you were wrong the whole time, and you're still wrong. Anyway, go ahead.
17: Yeah, so the problem is President Trump said today that it looks like he couldn't beat Iran in this basically this war of attrition, that they would hold on to power. But if they take it a few steps, like they take over peripheral cities in Iran, and, you know, access the, like, IRGC, stockpiles of weapons, and they...
15: Let me just put it to you this way. None of us are really that expert at it, but I will tell you, you know that old line, if there's a will, there's a way?
17: Yes.
15: We're spending hundreds of billions of dollars on defense, on intelligence, on counterterrorism. If there's a will, there's a way. You understand what I'm saying?
17: Exactly, and that's why I said the Operation Inherent Resolve example, because there were very few American casualties, and America defeated the caliphate, which is an entire country.
15: I'll tell you what I fear when I listen to these people. I fear if we ever have to fight China. I mean, now that is a horrendous potential, horrendous consequences. And I just fear when I hear some of these members of Congress, some of these people on the internet, some of these people in broadcasting, they have no context for anything. Zero. All right, my friend, thank you for your call. Can you hear that noise, Mr. Producer? It's so strange. I'm not going to get into it because it's security related. But it's a noise that comes on my iPhone, and you don't hear it through the microphone, do you? It's crazy. I don't know how that can be. Let's keep going. Great calls. Let's go to Naira, Boca Raton, Florida, wonderful area, on the Mark Levin app. How are you?
18: Hi, Mark Levin, the great one. I feel like somebody kicked me in the gut, stabbed me in the back, and twist the knife. That's how I feel by Trump. I was always saying I think he's the greatest president of all time. And you guys spoke of Erdogan, and yes, I was. His first big mistake was when he listened to Erdogan, who said, don't give arms to the Kurds. First big mistake. And I'm telling you, he's kicked Bibi to the, kicked him, stomped on him in Israel. If not for Israel, we wouldn't have been in the position to have all this success.
15: The way I see it is they're an ally, and these berating comments are intended to soften him up so he will accommodate this deal, and he's not going to do it. He can't do it. He would endanger his entire society and his people and his government. We would never do it. And so to just say they fire two drones into the desert, they don't hit anybody, and he blows up a building. Now, we know that's not true. The problem is it plays into the horrific game that is being played by the podcasters, by the woke right, and by others. It just adds to it and builds up to it. He doesn't mean it, but that's how they take it, and that's what they mean by it. All right, my friend, I appreciate your call. Let's slip in another one here. Let us go to Phil, Philadelphia, Pennsylvania, on WNPP. Go.
19: Yes, sir. Mark, there has never been a better time for the Kurdish people to establish their own country. Iran has no air force, no navy, no radar, and they've been at war
15: with
19: them.
15: Yes, but Turkey's not going to permit it.
19: We don't have to give them weapons. We don't have to feed
15: them. I'm not talking about giving them weapons. You're not listening to me. You're talking about Iran. It's on its back.
19: Right.
15: Turkey won't permit it.
19: The Shah gets over there and says, listen, help me get
15: but
19: that
15: But the Shah's not over there yet.
19: But couldn't he cut a deal with the Kurdish people and say, hey,
15: okay,
19: look.
15: Listen to me. The Shah is here in America. He's not in a position to cut a deal with any group of people. The Kurds are not armed to do anything like this. When I said we should arm the Iranians, the answer is, well, we tried to arm them through the Kurds, but they stole the weapons. And all I know is Erdogan intervened. He didn't want it done, so we pulled back. And so you're missing the key element, which is Turkey. And you're also missing it as the relationship with the United States. So it's not so simple that the prince, the Shah, will just announce, we're going to have a relationship with the Kurds, and this is a perfect time because Iran's on its back. It's not going to work. Thank you for your call. Let us go to Sally, Cleveland, Ohio, on Sirius XM satellite. Sally, how are you?
20: Well, Mark, I'm very alarmed and disappointed in this MOU. The terms that you've outlined, it's a big sellout. It's number one.

0: fluttered. It's secondly a sellout to Israel with us trying to tell them how to manage Lebanon when Hezbollah has caused the evacuation of a great portion of their north part of the country. And they have a right to defend themselves any way they see fit. And thirdly, it's a sellout to future generations of Americans who are now going to have to face this deadly enemy in the future. And so I really am sorry to see this occur. And thank you for letting me opine.
1: 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You're more than welcome, and we'll continue this. We'll be right back.
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0: All right. We've had a lot of tense discussion issues and so forth, so I just wanted to do that. Now I'm going to read you all something from the great Douglas Murray, who now is a columnist with, among others, the Free Press, provided to me by my wifey. And it is a great piece. It says, it's often said that international agreements are not worth the paper they're written on. Fortunately, the memorandum understanding, the MOU, that the U.S. is reportedly signing with a revolutionary Islamic regime in Iran is fittingly a virtual document and has so far been signed electronically. At present, the Trump administration seems to have united its critics from the left and the right, foreign and domestic, over the deal to end current hostilities. Three aspects of the deal symbolize the problem. The first is that one of the initial steps in the process insists that the regime in Tehran allows the Strait of Hormuz to be open to international shipping and the free flow of oil carriers and other vessels through the region. The trouble is that the Iranian regime has for decades used this strategic vantage point to blackmail the world. Whenever the Iranian regime wanted to put pressure on other countries, for instance, to lift sanctions against the regime sent its vessels to go poaching in the straits. Even during President Trump's first term in office, Iranian military vessels repeatedly harassed and threatened American warships, flying drones at them and provoking them to fire warning shots at Iranian attack crafts. Throughout the same period, the Iranian Navy mined waters in the region, including in other nations' waters, and attacked commercial vessels from places as far afield as Japan, Hong Kong, and Norway. In 2019, the Iranian Navy seized a British-flagged Swedish-owned tanker, the Stena Impero. That was a tanker that was in international waters when the Iranians seized it. They directed the tanker into Iranian waters and then held the vessel and its crew for 2 months, retaliation for Britain's enforcement of global sanctions. That's what the Iranian regime was doing in relatively normal times, so why should anyone believe that after the past year war, they will start to be generous in their treatment of international waters? The second aspect of the reported deal, which is surprising critics and supporters of Trump alike, is the suggestion that the agreement would allow a vast flow of cash to enter Iran. In a CBS interview on Monday morning, Vice President J.D. Vance seemed to confirm that Iran would get access, quote-unquote, to an inflow of funds worth somewhere in the region of $300 billion within months of striking the deal. The vice president was at pains to say that this reconstruction fund, so-called, would not come from American taxpayers, but rather investments for various Gulf countries. Whatever the source of funds, payouts to Tehran have been tried before. The results were disastrous, which Trump knows very well. In 2015, when the Iranian regime signed the Joint Comprehensive Plan of Action, that's the nuclear deal with Obama, and the UK and US, Russia, China, France, and Germany, one of the perks for Iran was the release of previously frozen Iranian assets. Those assets held by foreign banks during the era of sanctions were estimated to be close to $50 billion. As a candidate in 2016, 2020, and again in 2024, Trump routinely excoriated that outcome. In debates, interviews, and at rallies, he described the decision of the Obama-Biden administration to release the frozen funds as, among other things, dumb, stupid, and crazy. He has repeatedly warned ahead of time and correctly that the regime in Tehran would use such money to finance terrorism in the region and around the world. And sure enough, Iran used its funds to arm its terror proxies across the region, leading to the October 7 attacks, the resulting Gaza war. This is why the berating of Israel and Netanyahu is so appalling to me. And while Trump sometimes inflated the amount of money that had been given to Iran on signing that deal, those sums never came close to the $300 billion figure that has now been agreed to. Now, I want to read the rest of this article, and I'm telling you they agreed to that money because Iran was demanding reparations. And I'm sure the Arab states were demanding it for them. And I'm sure Turkey and Pakistan were demanding it for them. And so they came up with this cockamamie scheme. We'll be right back. For thousands of years, the great books of Western civilization have shaped the moral and political imagination of the West. And these works endured because they speak to permanent truths about human nature, virtue, courage, duty, faith, and self-government. 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The course includes lessons on Homer's Iliad and Odyssey, the epic stories of Achilles and Odysseus that helped shape Western civilization itself. 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
2: Fox News, I'm Ted Lindner. President Trump has signed a ceasefire deal with Iran, setting up negotiations over the country's nuclear program over the next 60 days. Fox's Jared Halpern with more.
3: The agreement requires Iran to open up the Strait of Hormuz for toll-free transit and lifts the U.S. naval blockade.
4: Then it's a memorandum of understanding. If it doesn't get done in 60 days, that's all right. We go back to bombing.
3: President Trump says the U.S. is not providing money to Iran.
2: The agreement requires waiving sanctions on Iran's oil exports. And a new Fox poll finds most voters don't approve of President Trump's handling of Iran.
5: Nearly two-thirds of voters say they do not trust Iran to comply with the deal or stop developing nuclear weapons. And yet nearly 6 in 10 voters also think it was wrong for the U.S. to initiate military action. While three-quarters think it's important for the U.S. to pursue an end to Iran's nuclear program, 87% said it's also important to avoid a prolonged conflict.
2: Fox's Jessica Rosenthal. 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
1: I think I'm going to start a worldwide petition for Bannon to release the Epstein-Bannon tapes. What do you think about that, Rich? If you're foolish enough to watch Bannon's podcast, all seven of you, you should demand that he at least treat you with enough respect and turn over the Epstein-Bannon videotapes to Congresswoman Luna. To Congresswoman Luna or Congressman Massey or Congressman Ro Khanna. They've all promised to release names, but none of them have asked Bannon to give them the videotapes. Why is that? Why? They all listen to the program. I've told them. He's got videotapes. Everybody knows he has videotapes. Release the Epstein-Bannon tapes. Now, my advice to Congresswoman Luna, and Ro Khanna, who's the biggest con man, Massey, who's a complete freak, but in any event, you can all get together, we can all agree on this, get the Epstein-Bannon tapes, or am I going to have a nationwide petition to get you to do that? I thought you wanted names. There's a name. I just gave you a name. Have him release his videos. All right, let's go on with Douglas Murray. He says here, whatever the source of the funds, this is my view. Payouts to Tehran have been tried before. The results were disastrous, which President Trump knows very well. As a candidate in 2016, 2020, again in 2024, he called them dumb, stupid, and crazy. And he also repeated ahead of time, he also repeatedly warned ahead of time incorrectly that the regime in Tehran would use the money to finance terrorism. Then you had the October 7 attacks. Anybody who thinks they're going to be able to bully Bibi Netanyahu in Israel after the October 7 attacks, don't hit them so hard now. All they're doing is firing missiles into the desert. They're kidding themselves. Thirdly, of course, there is the issue that kicked off this latest round of conflict in the first place, the Iranian regime's nuclear ambitions. If the remainder of the Iranian regime has come to the negotiating table in order to give up the residual fissile material for good, then that would be one thing. The enriched uranium, which is believed to be buried deep underground at facilities in Asafan and Fordow and other sites, would need to be manually removed. If an agreement can be reached to extract the uranium in order to ensure that the sites do not leak and that the regime cannot start the program at a later date, then Trump can boast of victory. But here is what is, for many observers, the most disturbing alleged part of the peace deal. The promise, quote-unquote, promise from the Iranian regime that they will not restart their nuclear weapons program. They have lied about their nuclear program for decades, and this lie started from the very top. In the 2000s, Ayatollah Al-Khamenei was said to have produced a fatwa, a religious ruling that opposed the development, creation, or use of nuclear weapons. Mouthpieces of and apologists for the regime spent the next quarter of a century pointing to this as a reason why one of the world's most oil-rich nations was only seeking to enrich uranium to create a nuclear program to provide for domestic energy purposes. Of course, it was a lie, both before and after the signing of the Obama nuclear deal. They were repeatedly caught attempting to produce materials, including enriched uranium, to a level that can only be necessary for the production of nuclear weapons. And long before that deal was signed, the International Atomic Energy Agency and numerous unanimous votes at the UN Security Council repeatedly found the Iranian regime to be in noncompliance with international inspections. I have talked about this till I'm blue in the face. On Fox, I've literally taken the deals and I've ripped them up, showing what the Iranians have done with them. 3 years after the signing of the Obama deal, when the Iranian regime had once again promised it was not developing nuclear weapons, the Israeli intelligence agencies carried out an audacious raid on an Iranian nuclear archive south of Tehran. The tens of thousands of documents seized showed beyond any doubt that Tehran had for years been hiding its nuclear weapons program and lying, dissimulating, and hiding the program from the international community, which brings us to the present agreement. It is possible that Trump believes that after his forceful interventions in Iran in 2025 and since February, that the Iranian regime is scared of him. They may well be the case. He has shown himself expert at doing things, not at least targeting the supreme leader, that no other political leader would have dared to do. But the issue with the present MOU is not whether the Iranians fear Trump. It is that they look set to receive the funds and freedom to survive and then weapons development another day. I've been explaining this. They're going to wait out Trump, and that's what they're going to do. When Trump first sent the B-2 bomber to Iran, he was fulfilling a historic mission to ensure not only that the Iranian regime could not create a nuclear weapon on his watch, but that they could not create such a weapon on any successor's watch. After all, as the president knows, there can always be another Obama, Biden, or even Kamala Harris. I wonder if he listens to this program. That's the good thing about agreements that aren't worth the paper they're never written on. The Iranians won't take it seriously, neither should we. There's still time to correct this looming mistake. He must be a neocon panicking, Mr. Producer. Now, he's a smart guy. I wouldn't bother reading his column. All right, let's go back to the phones here. Let us go to Jay, Bangor, Maine. Very, very vigorous place on the Mark Levin app. Jay, how are you?
2: Good. WVOM is the station up here. I couldn't remember before when you guy talked to me.
1: WVOM, one of our favorite stations there, brother. Go ahead.
2: Mark, I'd just like to say I'm very disappointed, man. We, since World War II, every conflict we've had, we've quit and failed. Mm-hmm. No matter how you look at it, our politicians are weak. And Trump is just as weak as the rest of them. This little paper they got is not worth anything. You know it's not going to change anything. Why do we continue to play games? We didn't give all these reparations to Japan once they bombed us in Pearl Harbor. We didn't do the same thing to the Germans. You cannot let... I mean, we should own everything over there is what I'm trying to say. Mm-hmm. Trump said right on the TV, oh, we don't need no oil. Well, if that's the case, why are we paying $5 a gallon for gas then? Mm-hmm. My point simply is...
1: Your point is, we Americans like a victory. If we're going to go to war, you go to war for victory. You don't go to war for an agreement, do you?
2: No, you take stuff. That's just the way it is. If you win something. And that something is that whole region should be populated with Americans, Dunkin' Donuts, McDonald's.
1: You're talking my restaurants now, by the way.
2: That's right. Olive Gardens, everywhere. You flood the place with Americans, you turn it into America.
1: Should we put some bagel places in there just to put the icing on the cake?
2: Mark, I'm really sorry to say it, but, you know, they're taught at a real, real young age, real, real, real young, that they are the best and everybody else is no good and we need to be eliminated. I'm not saying everybody needs to be eliminated, but the point is you're never going to change the way they think.
1: No, you're not. The vice president is still trying to make time in his schedule to come on. They gave us a time that's impossible because I'm taping a number of things and I can't move entire crews. We did offer Tuesday and Wednesday today, and we're offering the 7 and 8 o'clock hour tomorrow. He's trying to make it work, but one of the questions I have is he made a statement, and I'll have the exact quote because I don't have it in front of me, about changing behavior and that some of them are more reasonable than others. And to me, this is a fundamental flaw, and I'm going to pursue that a little bit with him, as well as other things, in a very polite and, you know, civilized way, but I have some questions about this. Hey, Jay, call again. You sound great, buddy. God bless you and take care of yourself. Let's go to Greg, Ocean City, New Jersey. By the way, one of our favorite places, my wife and me, on Sirius XM Satellite. Greg, how are you, sir?
3: I'm fine, Mark. First of all, thank you for being the voice of let's get this done. Thank you for being that voice.
1: And why is that so controversial, may I ask you?
3: I don't think it's controversial at all. It's patriotic. It's rational. It's something that we should be doing. And to that point, I told your call screener, I was a Navy pilot, in 1982.
1: God bless you,
3: man. I was in the Persian Gulf. In the Persian Gulf. Our mission was to be a tripwire. We sailed back and forth in front of the Ras Tanura oil field. It's a place where the supertankers come and fill up. And we were there in case the Iranians, who had threatened to do this, came across and bombed those bombed that area. So it blows my mind that 44 years later.
1: And who was the president?
3: The president, geez, in 82.
1: It was Reagan.
3: Reagan, yeah. And but it's incredible.
1: Reagan gets elected and they're scared to death of him and they free all the hostages. You remember that? Within 11 or 12 hours of his inauguration. And what else does Reagan do? They actually do interfere with oil. They shoot at one of our naval ships. And what does he do? He takes out literally half of their Navy right there.
3: Right.
1: Now, we're hammering them very hard. Please don't get me wrong. But it seems to me all the resources, all the manpower, all the effort, all the work, you finish them off. And if you have advisors who are telling you you can't finish them off, you fire their asses and you get people in who can tell you how to do it. Go right ahead.
3: Yes. Yeah, I think that I'm a supporter of the president. I will continue to support him. But I think he is focused on the wrong thing. I think the deal has become the shiny object. It's not the right shiny object. The shiny object should be victory in this conflict. Elimination.
1: By the way, I'm going to continue to support him, too, and I actually think you're right. I think he's got some bad advice, too. I tell people, watch the movie The Bridge on the River Kwai. And at the very end, the colonel and the bridge. I think that's where we are. And that'll speak for itself. All right, my friend, and thank you for your service, Greg. Great call. What am I doing, Mr. Producer? Pure talk. We love our pure talk here. You know, America doesn't stand for 250 years as a beacon of hope without the brave men and women willing to put their lives on the line to defend it. Now, there's a congresswoman who's online all the time. I don't know what she does. I won't embarrass her. But she put the photos, I think, of some of the individuals who died as a result of this conflict. And I understand it because it's horrible and it's incredibly sad. But what nobody's going to do is put the pictures of the thousands of soldiers who lost their arms, their eyes, who lost their legs, who lost their lives fighting in Iraq as a result of what the Iranian regime was doing to our soldiers. Nobody's going to put online the faces of the Marines who died in their barracks in Beirut at the hands of Hezbollah. Nobody's going to put online the faces of the civilians who died in the two African embassies, our embassies, as a result of Hezbollah blowing up those buildings, and I can go on and on and on. When we didn't fight back against this enemy, we lost thousands of our fellow citizens. Thousands of them were maimed. And so when we're fighting back, the isolationists, the woke right, this is the response we get. They're not supporting the president. They didn't support the president when he made the decision to bomb in June, and he made the decision to bomb in February. They're supporting him because they want us to get out. I want us to get out after we beat them into the ground and we pull up this regime by the roots and we arm the people there and we do what we said we would do, that we're coming to help them. It's not boots on the ground. It's their boots on the ground. For God's sakes. America doesn't stand for 250 years as a beacon of hope without the brave men and women willing to put their lives on the line to defend it. 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Pure Talk. So dial #250, say Mark Levin to switch in as little as 10 minutes. You can keep your phone and your phone number. Again, #250, say Mark Levin today. Some of you still haven't switched. You ought to switch for your own good and switch for the good of our vets. Again, #250 and say Mark Levin. We'll be right back.
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0: Listen, folks, I don't know if one day the president will get mad at me or not. It's possible. But we're writing love texts back and forth as I speak, aren't we, Mr. Producer? I'm actually too embarrassed to read them. But he must be on his jet, right? Air Force One on the way back? Yeah. Well, I just got a text from him. That's why I always love this man and adore this man. He may get mad at me, but what I'm doing and what I say is in no way intended to be sabotaging anything. I told you this is going to go through. What I'd like to do in the next 60 days is help improve it. That's just my perspective. Today's uncertain economy, due to what? Your credit cards, the interest on credit cards. 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And you may earn a good income, and it's just hard to pay it down, isn't it? 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
0: Well, folks, we've had a full board all night. 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
7: Both sides sign the agreement. I'm Lisa Lacera, Fox News. President Trump and the leader of Iran have signed off on the memorandum of understanding that will lead to a ceasefire and nuclear talks.
8: There are 14 points. It's not until point number 8 that you get to the line where Iran cannot pursue a nuclear weapon. There is this $300 billion reconstruction fund that the United States will be directing and facilitating, but not donating to directly. And there is this line, the United States has to lift sanctions and unfreeze Iranian assets. The United States insists that this is something that is performance-based, but it is going to be a huge moneymaker for the Iranians.
7: Fox's Peter Ducey in Geneva. Jamaica's national security minister says his country is in discussions with the United States to accept third country deportees. Dr. Horace Chang said the deportees will not be placed in detention, but details of where they would be housed have yet to be determined. President Trump delaying a confirmation hearing for his pick to lead U.S. spy agencies.
9: Instead, the president plans to keep acting DNI Bill Pulte in place, despite questions about his credentials from Democrats and Republicans.
10: And it was a rush act by the Democrats. All of a sudden, they want to get. And why are they afraid of this guy? I mean, they're so afraid of him, they'll do anything not to have Pulte go in there.
9: Pulte is the director of the Federal Housing Finance Agency. Democrats are threatening to block renewal of FISA surveillance tools until Pulte is replaced.
7: Fox's Jared Halpern at the White House. As expected, in its first meeting headed by new chair Kevin Warsh, the Federal Reserve kept its key rate unchanged. In a brief statement, the Fed dropped language that suggested the next move would be to cut the key rate. 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
1: 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I gotta tell you about something that's completely changed my life at 54 years old. 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

0: President Trump hosted at the People's Palace this weekend, the White House, an event to highlight America's 250th. And of course, there are people who cannot build great buildings or culture. They cannot write great literature. They cannot figure out ways to split the atom or move people, create things, build things, structure things, fly into space, bore holes under the ground, pave the streets. In some cases, they can't even figure out indoor plumbing. But what they can do is blow stuff up. And they're so jealous. Jealousy. Such an emotion from the beginning of man's time. Jealousy that someone else can do what I can't do. So I'll destroy them. Rather than build, rather than create, I'll destroy them. There was a plot at our event this weekend, and it was bad, but it was thwarted, thank goodness, by the FBI. This is Vice President J.D. Vance on Fox News talking about it.
1: There's a lot going on behind the scenes with the FBI.
2: Sure.
1: We don't always find out. Why do you think they're telling us this now? And what's your reaction?
2: Well, I think they're telling us because the scale of the planned attack is so significant. And I think it's important for us to be as transparent as we can be about these ongoing investigations. We want to tell the American people what's going on, of course. But I actually just heard about it this morning myself. And so this is a very, very dark stuff. And unfortunately, we're talking about this a little bit off camera, but this is what happens when people turn the rhetoric up so loud that disagreeing with somebody is a cause for violence. That's the place that we've come to, unfortunately, with too much of our political rhetoric. We got to tell everybody to tone it down. And I hate to say this, but it's true. You see more political violence and violent rhetoric coming from the left than the right these days. Everybody has a role to cut this stuff out. But I think a lot of my Democratic colleagues in Washington have got to look themselves in the mirror and say, why is so much of this political violence coming from our side of the spectrum? Maybe they can do something different.
3: Well, Mr. Vice President, this is a clear escalation. We know about the president attacks against him, you and the rest of the cabinet. Those threats are public.
2: Yeah.
3: But this is going after the supporters. The people that were on that line was UFC, MAGA supporters, and they were the target here.
2: Yeah. Well, and thank God this attack was apparently thwarted or never got to the point where it was carried out. I mean, the event was so amazing, the sense of patriotism, the pride that everybody felt. It was a very fun evening. So this could have been a very terrible tragedy, but it goes to show why we have so much appreciation for the guys who keep us safe and for federal law enforcement, because these are the types of attacks that they're preventing every single day. As you guys know, you know, they don't get the credit for the attacks they prevent. Right. They only get the blame for the attacks that actually happen. And so I think it's important for us to recognize that for every bad incident, there were 100 bad guys who were trying to do something worse. And thank God we've got smart and good people protecting us.

0: For years, the Southern Poverty Law Center, the SPLC, has issued reports that anyone who doesn't want open borders or liberal policies is a Nazi, a terrible person, and all white people are neo-Nazi, terrible, monstrous people. And recently we've learned that the SPLC, while running around talking about the KKK being active and neo-Nazi groups being active, was actually funding those groups. Because, you see, there is a demand for hate in this country, but there's not enough supply of it. So they go fund it because there need to be, they need there to be hate, acts of hate, Charlottesville, they'll tell you, because that's how they raise money. So they give money to these organizations. Well, now it's even better. It turns out now that a top SPLC official is accused of funneling $1.2 million not just to a neo-Nazi group, but to her lover, who's a leader in the neo-Nazi group. The Department of Justice says the SPLC official actually shared a house and two bank accounts with the man that was a part of the neo-Nazi group. Yes. Ah, the Southern Poverty Law Center. They just hate hate.
1: Here at the Southern Poverty Law Center, we hate hate. In fact, we hate hate so much, it's kind of our thing. Some people collect stamps, some people run marathons. We wake up every morning, pour a fair trade cup of coffee, and say, how can we hate hate even more today? It's a calling, really. Now, over time, we've realized something uncomfortable. In our passionate opposition to hate, we had developed a very strong dislike for hate groups, and that got us thinking. Aren't we, in a way, participating in the very thing we oppose? Hate. So we did what any reasonable organization would do. We took a step back, held a series of deeply funded workshops, and came to a groundbreaking conclusion. If we truly want to eliminate hate, we must begin by addressing the hate within ourselves. And how do you confront your hatred of hate groups? Well, naturally, by engaging with them in the most paradoxical way possible. Some might call it ironic. Others might call it confusing. We call it transformational. Because you can't just say you oppose hate. You have to really wrestle with it, fund it, study it, put it under a microscope, and occasionally wonder if you've tied yourself into a philosophical pretzel. But that's the work. So yes, we hate hate. We hate it so much, we're willing to go to extraordinary and occasionally bewildering lengths to prove just how much we hate it. So, in an effort to end our own hatred and be the change we wish to see in the world, we've decided to fund the very hate groups we once hated.
2: And I hate everything about you. Everything about you.
0: You know who doesn't have hate? The Scottish soccer fans who've come to visit, a beer shortage in Boston nearly drank the city dry. One bar owner said the beer sold to the Scottish fans, quote, tripled St. Patrick's Day. These fans from Scotland came to the U.S. to see soccer and drink beer. And when they weren't seeing soccer, they were drinking beer. NBC News Boston with the story.
3: There was no beer. The Scots fans just drank the place dry, and all they had was like Bud Light.
4: If your favorite beer is missing from a tap,
5: we've never seen anything like it.
4: There's a decent chance Scotland had something to do with it. Sam Adams downtown ran out of their signature Boston lager over the weekend and needed an emergency delivery to keep up with World Cup fans. And they're not the only ones running dry.
6: Pretty much everything. We ran out of everything. 10-inch being number one.
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6: 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They're great. 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They're drinking, partying, having a great time.
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14: Fox News, I'm Sue Guzman. President Trump has signed a ceasefire deal with Iran, setting up negotiations over the country's nuclear program over the next 90 days. Fox's Jared Halpern reports.
15: The agreement requires Iran to open up the Strait of Hormuz for toll-free transit and lifts the U.S. naval blockade.
16: Then it's a memorandum of understanding. If it doesn't get done in 60 days, that's all right. We go back to bombing.
15: President Trump says the U.S. is not providing money to Iran.
14: The latest Fox News poll finds most voters don't approve of President Trump's handling of Iran.
17: Nearly two-thirds of voters say they do not trust Iran to comply with the deal or stop developing nuclear weapons. And yet nearly 6 in 10 voters also think it was wrong for the U.S. to initiate military action. While three-quarters think it's important for the U.S. to pursue an end to Iran's nuclear program, 87% said it's also important to avoid a prolonged conflict.
14: Fox's Jessica Rosenthal. 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

0: Here is a fellow by the name of Reverend Earl J. Fisher, who is described as a pastor and a professor. Frightening to think that young black men might possibly listen to what this guy has to say.
1: It's hard to say that you are in front of a jury of your peers when you are a young black man and everybody on the jury is white. Everybody on the jury is white. And so I would yield to some of the lawyers who have done some of this stuff before I start talking about like how that happened with the jury and what that actually means. But I think at the end of the day, it's a tragic thing, and it happens too often and inequitably for our young black folk in those systems and in those situations, whereby when it is our white counterparts, they seem to be met with a level of grace. I think it was Carlissa Shaw who was commentating on her Facebook post yesterday and saying that the studies are showing, you know, that there are these inequities in sentencing, inequities in jury selection, inequities in jury deliberation. And so here's another catastrophic example how slippery the slope is for black folks. And, you know, one wrong move where somebody would be arguing self-defense. Now they like, nah, ain't no self-defense for you.
2: Yeah.
0: And here, of course, is the Congressman Jasmine Crockett, who lost the Democrat primary in Texas to be the U.S. senator. And then she wanted to go to work as a lawyer, but nobody wanted to hire her. So I guess she's trying out for the View, or I don't know. You know, she's the popping the fingers black woman saying, y'all gonna have to listen to us now.
3: Also, I mean, can we just be real about this? Like, why are you rolling up on somebody and being like, get out? Like, this is, to me, this is the culture that is being instigated, mostly because of like, you know, y'all know how we say on the internet, don't let your president get you up, right? Like, because people get real bold with us right now, like, you know, and this whiteness and this replacement theory crap that they on and all of this kind of stuff. And it's like, oh, we the victims, because the fact that, you know, any kid would feel like it makes sense to walk in and see this particular kid. I mean, we've all interpreted that there was a race component to this.
2: Yes.
3: And be like, oh, yeah, it's raining, but get out. Like, why? Like, why?
0: Here is Jasmine Crockett suggesting that if if Carmelo Anthony's victim had not been a white boy, then he wouldn't be getting 35 years. Actually, the fact is, typically when a black man kills a white man or kills a person in America, which happens more than any other two demographics in the country, it's more often a black man killing another black man. And it is true that it doesn't happen to a white guy very often. And it is also true that when it happens to a white guy, white people start screaming and hollering because we don't tolerate this as what Jesse Jackson called Miller time.
3: Carmelo ended up stabbing, puncturing. I don't know what this tool was that they talk about, knife, or some refer to it as a tool. He ended up hitting Austin one time, and it was about where he hit him. One time, 2 inches. This wasn't someone who said, hey, let me stab you 5, 6, 7 times. And so when you're looking at the punishment range, there's a reason in Texas that it goes from 5 to 99 or life, because you are looking at how intentional, like how bad was this? 35 years for a kid who had decided to go under a tent that was not his team's tent as it was raining, and simply didn't want to be put out in the rain by some random kid that he didn't know, who was larger than him. Listen, a lot of people don't know what it is to live as a black person in this country, but just like you can give the benefit of the doubt to so many police officers when they go out and they shoot some black unarmed person, even though they are trained, the fact that there was little to no mercy seen or humanity seen when this black boy said that I was scared.
4: So if this were a white boy in his exact same position, you don't think he'd get a 35-year sentence?
3: I would guarantee you it wouldn't have happened. I don't even know if he would have been convicted. Because if a white boy would have said that they were afraid of a black boy, something tells me that that jury that didn't have any black people on it, they would have believed him in his fear.
4: Well, there's so many different opinions on this case. I mean, even your Republican colleague, Randy Fine, I mean, he's saying that he should get the death penalty. Your take on that?
3: Again, racism.
0: Congressman Jasmine Crockett wasn't done. She wanted you to know she's got some more thoughts on this issue.
3: If a 300-pound man is beating me, like on top of me and beating me down, I'm not limited to fist. You know, I would argue that even the only time we go into things like people's hands being considered deadly weapons is typically like if they're a professional boxer or that kind of stuff. But I think by the time you start getting to like football player, good argument. Good freaking argument. We're not talking about like the golfers. We're talking about football players, right? Like, this is what they are trained to do, is to inflict like serious physical contact. And it's my understanding that the decedent was that.
0: And here is the genius Congressman Jasmine Crockett suggesting that the knife that Carmelo Anthony used to kill Austin Metcalf by stabbing him in the heart, that wasn't a deadly weapon.
2: Was it a switch? I don't know what he had.
5: It was like a, it seemed like it was a multi-tool, almost like a Swiss Army.
3: Like with like with the little scissors and everything and whatever. Mm-hmm. So it was small. Well, I would argue the size of it alone, you wouldn't even think it's a deadly weapon.
6: And that's forgot he had the bag.
3: If it was one of the little, like, I don't know. Like, I do think.
5: Well, that's why he went to his coach and was like, but I don't think I hurt him that bad.
0: And finally, here is Jasmine Crockett, Texas congressman with Courtney J. White.
5: It only took one stab. I think everybody needs to understand it was not like it was multiple
3: times. So these are the facts that really should have been
5: honed in on.
3: Correct. Yeah. Because those are the ways that you look at intent, right?
0: I'll tell you something. 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
8: It's Fred Kobe with your Kobe Cooling Tip of the Day. You know, I can remember working with my dad at his company when Richard Nixon was the president. I was just a little kid doing what my dad told me, but he taught me the honest, hardworking, ethical business practices that we still use today. Growing up in Southwest Florida, it was a quiet little town back then. And just like my friend Ed, I can remember going to the beach didn't take 3 hours. And driving up and down US 41, there was actually a green grass median strip. But now, we can't see anything but concrete. We've been here a long time taking care of folks and their air conditioning needs, and we're not the new guy. Not that there's anything wrong with that, but we've stood the test of time. And we've stood the test of the time because of our family ethics and the honor that we bring to the air conditioning business. License CACO 57313.
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11: Memorandum of Understanding signed. I'm Sue Guzman, Fox News. President Trump signing a ceasefire agreement with Iran, setting up negotiations over the country's nuclear program.
12: President Trump signed the Memorandum of Understanding during a G7 dinner in Paris ahead of a planned signing ceremony Friday. The agreement requires Iran to open up the Strait of Hormuz for toll-free transit and lifts the U.S. naval blockade.
13: Then it's a Memorandum of Understanding. If it doesn't get done in 60 days, that's all right. We go back to bombing. You know, I don't want to do that because it's so good.
12: President Trump says the U.S. is not providing money to Iran, though the agreement does require waiving sanctions on Iran's oil exports. With the MOU signed, negotiations now begin on a process for downgrading Iran's highly enriched uranium. In Washington, Jared Halpern, Fox News.
11: Confusion Wednesday on Capitol Hill. President Trump announcing he's delaying a confirmation hearing for his pick to lead the U.S. spy agencies, and that set up a showdown with Congress. Fox's Chad Pergram reports.
14: The president's overnight statement sent a shockwave through the Capitol. The president said he was, quote, canceling the hearing for Jay Clayton, which he cannot do. There was mass confusion whether the hearing was on or off. Late this morning, Intelligence Committee Chairman Tom Cotton said the committee would proceed with Clayton, quote, unless the president directs him not to. Then Cotton canceled the hearing. He said it was, quote, regrettable that the president has directed Jay Clayton not to appear. Democrats accused the president of playing with fire on national security. The president also says he will not sign a renewal of the nation's top anti-terrorism program, FISA, until lawmakers pass the Save America Act.
11: Democrats have also declined to reauthorize FISA over the president's decision to appoint Bill Pulte as acting director of national intelligence. 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

0: Don't argue with white boys. That's the lesson. Don't argue with white boys because the law doesn't protect you if you argue with a white boy. And that's the wisdom a podcaster named Larry Reed has arrived at. Because you see, what Carmelo Anthony is being charged with is arguing with a white boy. Not stabbing him in the heart and killing him. No, no. Arguing with a white boy, because that's what the system says, is that we can't argue with a white boy.
1: And I want you to begin to think about this America and the white people problem that we have. I'm going to make a statement. We know that Martin Luther King, the beginning of his work, was all about integration. We do know that later on that did change. Integration has had great benefits. I think now, unless you must stay in America, unless you are supposed to be in the USA, otherwise, if you're black, integration has had great benefits. I'm telling you, and I'm saying this as a collective, let's drain this place of its benefits and make our mass exodus and go home and build. I repeat, integration has had great benefits, black people, for some of us. Let's drain this place of its benefits and make our mass exodus and go home and build. See, civil rights did not make white people that are infected with whiteness stop being racist. They still raised racist children that run this country to this day. The Civil Rights Act just made social discrimination federally illegal in key areas of American life, housing, voting, and such. It changed what was lawful, what was punishable, and what rights Black Americans could legally demand and defend. That's it. And now, those rights at the federal level, there's an attempt to roll them back. Integration has had great benefits. Let's drain this place of its benefits and make our mass exodus and go home and build. This land.

0: and ain't rich enough to hold who you are. You come from a land that flows with milk and honey. They pulled you out of that land ancestrally and brought you to a place to where your royalty was not recognized. Used your black power, your black mysticism, your African spirituality, and your physiological superiority to build this country and give everybody reparations except you. Don't believe that America don't get reparations. They do to the tune of billions, just never gave it to us. This country was created to rape, pillage black. So unless you got an assignment from spirit or something divine that is telling you to stay here, your duty is to begin charity at home.
1: Larry Reed says, drain America of its benefits. Let's leave the country. Let's go to Africa, because things will be so great there. Let's remind you of a case, a story that we told some time ago. Well, a woman told it herself. She's an American black woman who did, in fact, move to Africa. She went. No hashtag, no speech. She packed up, and she went. She is now recording herself from the continent she was told flows with milk and honey for black folk. And she has some thoughts to share.
2: But, y'all, I'd rather go back to America and deal with the racism in America before I sit here in Africa and deal with the robbery, the fraud, the scams, the too expensive, the not having no snacks, the not having no food, the electricity, the hot water, the what's the called that be coming down? The animals and scorpions outside the house. It's big ass spiders. It's big ass lizards. Colorful lizards you ain't never seen before. All in the room with you, sleeping with you. All the people trying to scam you when you go outside, thinking you rich. So they trying to get more money off of you. I'm really trying to wrap my head around this. I'm really trying to wrap my head around how are Americans coming to Africa and being happy. Please comment down below. Because for me, I'm ready to go. And I always used to say, if it's up to me, it will be. And I'm going to go out to Africa and make it happen. No, I don't want to. I want to take my businesses back to America. I want to open up shop back in America, open up my dentist office, and all the stuff that I was going to do out here in America. Steady electricity. And the only time our electricity get cut off is when we don't pay the bill. And we got it so good now, we got prepaid electricity. So if we forget to pay the bill, we put some money on that prepaid thing and it comes right back on in 2 minutes. In less than 2 minutes. This right here didn't come on for 14 hours yesterday. I can't deal. I love the people. Don't get me wrong. When I'm outside, I'm having fun. I love people. But when I come back to reality, when you come back home, home is where the heart is, right? When you come back home, you're supposed to feel comfortable. You're supposed to be happy. I'm not happy. To live in a house where you look outside and all you see is turkeys and ducks and chickens and sheep and malnourished cows.
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8: Fox News, I'm Ted Lindner. President Trump has signed a ceasefire deal with Iran, setting up negotiations over the country's nuclear program over the next 60 days.
9: The agreement requires Iran to open up the Strait of Hormuz for toll-free transit and lifts the U.S. naval blockade.
10: Then it's a memorandum of understanding. If it doesn't get done in 60 days, that's all right. We go back to bombing.
9: President Trump says the U.S. is not providing money to Iran.
8: And that's Fox's Jared Halperin. The agreement requires waiving sanctions on Iran's oil exports. Federal agents rounding up the last two people charged with violently resisting the Trump administration's immigration enforcement operations.
11: According to the indictment, the 15 individuals are affiliated with Antifa-aligned groups that planned, equipped, and trained members for operations aggressively confronting federal agents during Operation Metro Surge.
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1: Fox News, I'm Sue Gussman. President Trump has signed the Memorandum of Understanding to end the fighting with Iran. Fox's Peter Ducey.
2: On a 14-point plan, it's not until point number 8 that you find this. The Islamic Republic of Iran reaffirms that it shall not procure or develop nuclear weapons. U.S. military assets on standby in the region if Iran starts charging tolls in the Strait of Hormuz.
1: Sanctions on Iran's oil exports will be waived, and the Strait of Hormuz is set to fully reopen Friday. Firefighters in Miami-Dade County, Florida, battling a pair of wildfires that have burned more than 16,000 acres. Miami-Dade County Fire Rescue Chief Jay Jadala.
3: The fire has now split into two. The fire has two names. We have the Quarry 2 fire, and we also have the Well fire.
1: Quarry 2 fire, 50% contained. The Well fire, 25% containment. 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
6: Agreement signed. I'm Sue Guzman, Fox News. President Trump has signed a memorandum of understanding with Iran to end the months-long conflict.
7: President Trump signed the memorandum of understanding during a G7 dinner in Paris ahead of a planned signing ceremony Friday. The agreement requires Iran to open up the Strait of Hormuz for toll-free transit and lifts the U.S. naval blockade.
8: Then it's a memorandum of understanding. If it doesn't get done in 60 days, that's all right. We go back to bombing. You know, I don't want to do that because it's so good.
7: President Trump says the U.S. is not providing money to Iran, though the agreement does require waiving sanctions on Iran's oil exports. With the MOU signed, negotiations now begin on a process for downgrading Iran's highly enriched uranium. In Washington, Jared Halpern, Fox News.
6: Meanwhile, the Prime Minister of Pakistan on X says the MOU goes into effect immediately, with Iran opening the Strait of Hormuz and the U.S. lifting the naval blockade. Democrat U.S. Senator Jeanne Shaheen accused President Trump of offering Iran, quote, concession after concession for next to nothing in return. President Trump abruptly canceling the Senate hearing on Jay Clayton's nomination Wednesday to serve as Director of National Intelligence, hoping to spur Congress to take up renewal of the Foreign Intelligence Surveillance Act that expired Friday.
9: The president says he wants FISA renewed, but he won't sign off on that without the Save America Act, which, among other things, would require voter ID for federal elections. Meantime, Democrats held an unsanctioned hearing at the site of those fiery ICE protests at a facility in New Jersey, where their disdain of ICE was on full display. DHS continues to deny claims of unsafe conditions or mistreatment of detainees at Delaney Hall and anywhere else around the country.
6: Fox's Kevin Cork reporting. 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
1: Fox News, I'm Ted Linder. A new Fox poll finds most voters don't approve of President Trump's handling of Iran.
2: Nearly two-thirds of voters say they do not trust Iran to comply with the deal or stop developing nuclear weapons. And yet nearly 6 in 10 voters also think it was wrong for the U.S. to initiate military action. While three-quarters think it's important for the U.S. to pursue an end to Iran's nuclear program, 87% said it's also important to avoid a prolonged conflict.
1: Fox's Jessica Rosenthal. That poll taken as the president has signed a ceasefire deal with Iran, setting up negotiations over the country's nuclear program over the next 60 days. Fox's Jared Halpern.
3: The agreement requires Iran to open up the Strait of Hormuz for toll-free transit and lifts the U.S. naval blockade.
4: Then it's a memorandum of understanding. If it doesn't get done in 60 days, that's all right. We go back to bombing.
3: President Trump says the U.S. is not providing money to Iran.
1: And the agreement requires waiving sanctions on Iran's oil exports. 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
9: An agreement with Iran. I'm Ted Lindner, Fox News. President Trump on the way home after attending the G7 summit in France. That's where he signed the temporary ceasefire agreement between the United States and Iran. Fox's Alex Hogan with more.
10: Iran also confirming that it has signed the deal as well. So we're also learning more about the details of the agreement. It will end the naval blockade, reopen the Strait of Hormuz toll-free for 60 days. So there will be more talks to take place to determine the next steps after that. It calls for Iran to dilute its highly enriched uranium. It would lift sanctions on Iran. The U.S. will help develop, quote, at least $300 billion for the reconstruction and economic development of the Islamic Republic of Iran. And President Trump multiple times reiterated the argument that the money is not coming from the U.S.
11: It's not our money. It's their money. And we froze it at a certain point in time. I guess we're going to have to give it back.
10: This agreement will kick off 60 more days of future negotiations.
9: Meantime, a Senate hearing to confirm U.S. Attorney for the Southern District of New York, Jay Clayton, as Director of National Intelligence, postponed Wednesday after the president ordered him not to appear. Senate Minority Leader Chuck Schumer, very upset about this, fuming and critical of the president.
12: Every action he takes undercuts our safety for his own ridiculous, sometimes even indiscernible, political motivation.
9: Clayton's nomination came after President Trump faced bipartisan backlash for his decision to appoint Federal Housing Finance Agency head Bill Pulte as acting director of national intelligence. And military officials identifying all eight men killed in this week's fiery crash of a B-52 bomber during a test flight at Edwards Air Force Base in Southern California. The victims included four active duty airmen, one reservist, and three civilians, according to a statement from the base. The men range in age from 32 to 53. No cause had been determined. The investigation continues. 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
1: Fox News, I'm Sue Guzman. President Trump has signed a ceasefire deal with Iran, setting up negotiations over the country's nuclear program over the next 60 days. Fox's Jared Halpern reports.
2: The agreement requires Iran to open up the Strait of Hormuz for toll-free transit and lifts the U.S. naval blockade.
3: Then it's a memorandum of understanding. If it doesn't get done in 60 days, that's all right. We go back to bombing.
2: President Trump says the U.S. is not providing money to Iran. The
1: latest Fox News poll finds most voters don't approve of President Trump's handling of Iran.
4: Nearly two-thirds of voters say they do not trust Iran to comply with the deal or stop developing nuclear weapons. And yet nearly 6 in 10 voters also think it was wrong for the U.S. to initiate military action. While three-quarters think it's important for the U.S. to pursue an end to Iran's nuclear program, 87% said it's also important to avoid a prolonged conflict.
1: Fox's Jessica Rosenthal reporting. 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
10: 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Yeah.

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6: Signatures from both leaders. I'm Sue Guzman, Fox News. President Trump and the leader of Iran signing off on a memorandum of understanding that will lead to a ceasefire with Iran and begin nuclear talks.
7: It will end the naval blockade. It will reopen the Strait of Hormuz for at least 60 days. After that, there will be future talks as far as the future of what this will mean. And it potentially could be toll-free after that. According to the Iranians, at least, this deal will lift sanctions off the selling of Iranian oil. The U.S. will help develop, quote, at least $300 billion for the reconstruction and economic development of the Islamic Republic of Iran. And President Trump also addressing the war that has been breaking out in Lebanon between the IDF and Hezbollah. President Trump putting new pressure on Israel, saying that he does not believe the Israelis are doing enough.
6: Fox's Alex Hogan. Meanwhile, the Prime Minister of Pakistan on X claims the MOU goes into effect immediately, with Iran opening the Strait of Hormuz and the U.S. lifting the naval blockade. Democrat U.S. Senator Jeanne Shaheen accused President Trump of offering Iran concession after concession, as she put it, for next to nothing in return. War Secretary Pete Hegseth has arrived in Brussels, Belgium, where he's meeting with NATO defense ministers. Says the goal of the meeting is for NATO to get back to NATO 3.0.
8: NATO 3.0 is post-Cold War recognition that it needs to go back to a real hardline military alliance that has real military capabilities capable of deterring right here on the continent and taking the lead for the conventional defense.
6: Hegseth says President Trump's goal is to make the U.S. military defense even stronger. And the confirmation process of President Trump's nominee to head the nation's intelligence agencies is on hold. He halted the Senate hearings Wednesday and urged the Senate to renew the Foreign Intelligence Surveillance Act, which has been stalled in Congress. 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
1: Fox News, I'm Ted Linder. Firefighters in Miami-Dade County, Florida, battling apparent wildfires that have burned more than 16,000 acres. Miami-Dade County Fire Rescue Chief Jay Jindala.
2: The fire has now split into two. The fire has two names. We have the Quarry 2 fire, and we also have the Well fire.
1: The Quarry 2 fire 50% contained, the Well fire at 25% containment. President Trump has signed a ceasefire deal with Iran, setting up negotiations over the country's nuclear program over the next 60 days. Fox's Jared Halpern.
3: The agreement requires Iran to open up the Strait of Hormuz for toll-free transit and lifts the U.S. naval blockade.
4: Then it's a memorandum of understanding. If it doesn't get done in 60 days, it's all right. We go back to bombing.
3: President Trump says the U.S. is not providing money to Iran.
1: The agreement requires waiving sanctions on Iran's oil exports. 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
5: An agreement with Iran. I'm Ted Lindner, Fox News. President Trump back in D.C. after attending the G7 summit, and that's where he signed the temporary ceasefire agreement between the U.S. and Iran. Fox's Alex Hogan with more.
6: Iran also confirming that it has signed the deal as well, so we're also learning more about the details of the agreement. It will end the naval blockade, reopen the Strait of Hormuz, toll-free for 60 days, so there will be more talks to take place to determine the next steps after that. It calls for Iran to dilute its highly enriched uranium. It would lift sanctions on Iran. The U.S. will help develop, quote, at least $300 billion for the reconstruction and economic development of the Islamic Republic of Iran. And President Trump multiple times reiterated the argument that the money is not coming from the U.S.
7: It's not our money. It's their money. And we froze it at a certain point in time. I guess we're going to have to give it back.
6: This agreement will kick off 60 more days of future negotiations.
5: Meantime, a Senate hearing to confirm U.S. Attorney for the Southern District of New York, Jake Clayton, as Director of National Intelligence postponed Wednesday. This after President Trump ordered him not to appear. Senate Minority Leader Chuck Schumer reacting.
8: Every action he takes undercuts our safety for his own ridiculous, sometimes even indiscernible political motivation.
5: Clayton's nomination came after President Trump faced bipartisan backlash for his decision to appoint Federal Housing Finance Agency head Bill Pulte as acting director of national intelligence. And that $400 million luxury jet that Qatar gifted to the U.S. a year ago has been completely refurbished to become the new interim Air Force One. President Trump reportedly considered making the first flight on the new jet. His trip to Mount Rushmore in South Dakota next month is part of celebrations for America's 250th birthday. 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
11: I'm Maria Bartiromo, and this is the Fox Business Report.
12: Stocks finished sharply lower on Wednesday and bond yields surged after the Fed held its benchmark interest rate steady. New Fed Chair Kevin Warsh.
13: The committee decided to maintain the target range for the Fed funds rate at 3.5% to 3.75%. In support of the Fed's dual mandate.
12: Some Fed officials hinted at the possibility that their next move would be to raise rates. Warsh also said five new task forces will be formed to change how the Fed makes decisions. All 11 of the S&P 500 sectors were lower, with communication services and consumer discretionary leading the sell-off. However, chip stocks gained, curbing market losses. The Dow down 507 points, the Nasdaq lower by 355, S&P 500 down 91. That's your Fox Business Report. I'm Kathleen Barsky, invested in you.

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12: Democrats are about 250 years late to the Tea Party. 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
13: He says President Trump's goal is to make the U.S. military defense even stronger.
14: This is not just something we're saying, it's something we're doing through the way we act as well. A $1.5 trillion investment in our defense in FY27 is a message to the world.
13: The first steps taken now to end the conflict with Iran. President Trump signing a memorandum of understanding Wednesday.
15: The agreement requires Iran to open up the Strait of Hormuz for toll-free transit and lifts the U.S. naval blockade.
16: Then it's a memorandum of understanding. If it doesn't get done in 60 days, that's all right. We go back to bombing.
15: President Trump says the U.S. is not providing money to Iran.
13: Fox's Jared Halpern, and up to 1 million people expected to line Lower Manhattan today for a ticker tape parade honoring the New York Knicks, who won their NBA championship, the first in 53 years. 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
1: DR Congo making history at the FIFA World Cup on Wednesday. They earned a 1-1 draw against Cristiano Ronaldo and Portugal. The result marked their first ever point at the World Cup. England with a 4-2 victory over Croatia. Harry Kane scored two goals for England. And Ghana scoring a goal in the 95th minute to steal the game from Panama. 1-0 the final. NBA news. New York Knicks team owner James Dolan says the team has received and accepted an invitation to visit the White House to celebrate the Knicks championship victory. That's your sports on the Fox News Rundown. Tony Genualdo, Fox News.
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3: On Brandon Sorsby, this is the worst ruling I've ever seen in the sports world. I try to see what's right with college football and basketball, but there's no way to defend this. I don't know what the judge was thinking. The judge was thinking, hey, man, I live in Texas. Hey, man, my guy family lives in Lubbock. I love me some Red Raiders. Horns up, guns up, whatever the hell it is up. Yeah, you know what? This isn't a great ruling for college football. And we're going to see what happens. I don't think there'll be a boycott. But I do think this, thinking as a player, guy comes up, administrator, maybe some gambling guy, giving a talk to all the athletes. They're just going to laugh. I just get a lawyer. I'm going to bet, do whatever I want. Now, are they going to? Probably not. But that's the way they're going to be thinking. No longer is there a fear of gambling on your own team. No longer. I've heard that from numerous coaches over the last 24 hours. For Outkicks, don't at me. I'm Dan Dockich, and this is Fox News Rundown.
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9: Among the most charming and fun developments of the United States hosting the World Cup, along with all the ties and low scoring, of course, has been a bunch of Europeans discovering the wonders of America and sharing it on social media. A German who goes by the handle Freddy has taken America by storm, describing the joys he finds driving through the deep south. He and others have lauded everything from the grand magnificence of Bucky's gas stations to the savory goodness of biscuits and gravy. Perhaps most American of all is the fact that the majority of these travel accounts on social media are road trips by Europeans who are used to biking everywhere with a baguette under their arm. Here, they're even posting maps covering hundreds of miles like Latter-day Lewis and Clark's. As the great American novelist Jack Kerouac understood, driving is the only way to truly understand America, to find its secrets, its nooks, crannies, and roadside gems. You can't fly there, you can't take a train, you have to get behind the wheel and hit the road. What European travelers are really experiencing is the freedom of driving and how essential it is to the whole mythology of modern America. The ability to chart your own course versus highly efficient rail systems that guide not just your travel, but your life. You want to drive to Waffle House at 1 a.m.? Knock yourself out. You want to buy a rifle somewhere between Bucky's and Barstow? You can. America isn't the only country where you can take a road trip, but it's the only country that's essentially founded on the practice. America, as Kerouac knew, is its roads and the little towns and people that thrive along them. The songwriter Morrissey recently commented on the homogenization of European culture brought about in part by its ubiquitous and highly efficient public transportation systems. Moz, as his fans call him, said that before everything became cookie cutter, quote, you could go to Germany and see the most incredible culture. You could go to Italy and see the most incredible culture. Now they just want everything to be the same, the same, the same. So diversity means conformity, end quote. Even in America, our cities have begun to feel all the same stores, the same foods, the same accents even. But in these places that you have to drive to, you find the trees in the forest of great America. And when you do, their branches will astound you. So drive on, Europeans, under the blanket of stars as our hotshot freight trains sigh and whistle in the distance. Feel the curve of our continent under your wheels and enjoy the hospitality of those who really mean it when they say, how you doing? And just maybe, some Americans will be inspired to do this themselves, to forego one Disney or Cancun vacation for a road trip with the family, with all the small miseries and abundant joys that packing the family into a car brings. Until then, thanks to Freddie and the gang for holding up the mirror to the true nature of America, its small-town decency and wide-smiling hospitality. Americans who live near international airports needed the reminder. At the end of the day, what these Europeans are realizing is that Americans do whatever the hell we want to, and it is our cars that give us that freedom. However dire the straits or low the soul may feel, when the engine roars, we can get from point A to point B and anywhere in between. As Kerouac put it, Sal, we gotta go and never stop going till we get there. Where are we going, man? I don't know, but we gotta go. This is David Marcus, Fox News digital columnist and author of Charade, The COVID Lies That Crushed the Nation.
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15: Offices, Fort Myers, Naples.
16: It now has signatures from both sides. I'm Dave Anthony, Fox News, the U.S.-Iran agreement.
17: Ending the current conflict, reopening the Strait of Hormuz, and preventing Iran from ever obtaining a nuclear weapon. That's what it was all about.
16: And President Trump says if Iran doesn't abide by it, he can go back to bombing. And when signing it after the G7 summit in France, he said he wanted to avoid an economic catastrophe. Iran's president also signed it.
18: The United States will fully end the naval blockade of Iranian ports. The Iranians will ensure safe shipping passage in the Strait of Hormuz and no charge of tolls for at least 60 days. There is going to be a reconstruction plan with many Gulf allies. This is going to be discussed in the days ahead. And the U.S. will agree to end many sanctions on a schedule. This is going to be a tiered system. The Iranians aren't going to receive all of this relief at once. It will be performance-based.
16: Fox's Trey Yingst in Tel Aviv. Democrats and some Republicans in Congress critical of the concessions to Iran. War Secretary Pete Hegseth is at a NATO meeting in Brussels, urging allies to do more.
19: NATO 3.0 is post-Cold War recognition that it needs to go back to a real hardline military alliance.
16: And amid questions about the U.S. defense of Europe, Poland, where about 10,000 American troops are stationed, wants a permanent presence.
20: It yesterday approved steps to allow such a base, and the country's deputy defense minister says the United States has expressed interest. The two nations would share the cost. The Trump administration has described Poland as a model ally, but last month suddenly halted a deployment of 4,000 troops.
16: That's Fox's Jonathan Savage. The first tropical storm in the Atlantic this season, forming off the Texas coast, is no longer a storm. Arthur's weakened to a post-tropical cyclone, but it's still an issue moving inland.
21: Still some tornado warnings, some flood warnings now moving up towards the New Orleans area, as we're going to see Arthur continue to kind of batter the coast of the Gulf Coast, probably flooding for the next couple of days.
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22: First, fair everywhere. This is a Wink traffic update.
23: Good morning. If you're heading into Fort Myers, both of your U.S. 41 bridges are looking great. You're looking at just a two-minute trip across the Edison Bridge and about 2 minutes across the Caloosahatchee Bridge, with speeds in the mid-40s on both spans. No major delays to report, so it's really a smooth start to the commute into downtown Fort Myers. Keeping Southwest Florida on the move, I'm Maria Regina Mendoza with Wink Traffic.
22: First fair everywhere. This is a Wink weather update.
24: Good Thursday morning, Southwest Florida. We are off to a hazy and humid start. That humidity will play a big factor in our weather heading into this afternoon. The first heat advisory of the year has been issued by the National Weather Service offices that will continue until 6 o'clock. Temperatures themselves will be climbing into the mid-90s, but factor in that humidity, it's going to be feeling more like 105 to 110 degrees. We are expecting a mix of clouds and sunshine with just a 20% chance for a passing shower or storm, and it will be breezy at times. I'm Weather Authority meteorologist Katie Walls.
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2: Good morning and welcome to Daybreak. I'm your host, Jason Jones, along with producer Rob. It is Thursday, June 18th, 2026, Little Friday. Good morning, Rob. Great to see you again.
3: Good morning,
2: today.
3: Jason.
2: We start with some pretty big news out of the administration.
4: Iran also confirming that it has signed the deal as well. So we're also learning more about the details of the agreement. It will end the naval blockade, reopen the Strait of Hormuz, toll-free for 60 days. So there will be more talks to take place to determine the next steps after that. It calls for Iran to dilute its highly enriched uranium. It would lift sanctions on Iran. The U.S. will help develop, quote, at least $300 billion for the reconstruction and economic development of the Islamic Republic of Iran. And President Trump multiple times reiterated the argument that the money is not coming from the U.S.
5: It's not our money. It's their money. And we froze it. At a certain point in time, I guess we're going to have to give it back.
4: This agreement will kick off 60 more days of future negotiations.
2: All right. So now we've got the MOU, which is basically, to give you what the MOU is, it's a precursor to the actual peace agreement. And it gets deep into what it is, but it does leave some very vagueness inside of it. Now, the 300, so let me tell you, here's my issue, and this is my bigger issue, and this is the issue that I want to get to when it comes to this. The wrong strategy against the wrong kind of enemy. This stabilizes and partially legitimizes, thank you, buddy.
3: You're welcome.
2: The regime, and that actually gives them, listen, what this does is put them into a category that they're not going to take the $300 million and come back stronger and come back even more evil, and there's a lot of vagueness in this MOU that I hope is not inside the actual peace agreement. And I think that's why you have people coming out like Pence and others out against it. I think Nikki Haley came out against it. A couple other people. I've got a clip, Ted Cruz, talking about it and what he thinks about it. There's a lot of people that have an opinion on it. And for me personally, I think this is not necessarily what we wanted. It doesn't have any clear nuclear disarmament. It doesn't have any downgrading of that nuclear, even though that Fox News says it. It's not in there. It says that they won't pursue it, but it doesn't talk about what we're going to do with what we're calling now nuclear dust and all the things there.
3: And that's my problem with this. And when the original framework of the MOU came out a couple weeks ago, I was actually critical of this. And I said, well, there's no real nuclear disarmament mandate in there. There's this, you know, and then I actually got criticized by listeners of our program that said, well, there's a 60-day period, so we just need to wait and make sure that that can play out and that they can get those control mechanisms in place. I still don't like it, but I trust the president's judgment.
2: On a side note, I do like $77 barrels of oil.
3: Me too.
2: And it continues to drop.
3: Absolutely.
2: As it drops. So you have to be optimistic, but at the same time, this right here is not what we were doing. I mean, how many times have we heard Iran cannot have a nuclear weapon. We just made them the weakest they've ever been in the history of the world. We put them at their weakest point. And the fact that they're at their weakest point and then we're like, all right, now here's $300 million to rebuild. No, I don't care where the money comes from. It was their money once before, and now we're going to unfreeze it and give it back to them. Great. Now you're going to give them the $300 million. They're going to have all the money they'll make from oil, and you're putting them straight up into the next level. Like you're helping them rebuild when that's exactly not what we wanted.
3: Well, I don't think it was
2: not why we were there.
3: Well, I know, but the reason that we went was to stop the nuclear threat. Apparently the president thinks that's done. I don't. But critics of this war and people even on our side who think that maybe we shouldn't have even been over there in the first place probably love this because it's an off-ramp. It's a way to get out of this conflict. And, you know, to be honest, if it brings gas prices down and greatly reduces the national security threat, I think that that's a good start anyways.
2: Right. It's better than where we were. It's a good second place ribbon, I guess. That's how I kind of look at it. Like, this deal does not 100% give us what we
3: no,
2: wanted.
3: No, absolutely not.
2: And I was more of peace through strength. This is how it is. We just beat your ass. Don't make us do it again. We will do it again. Matter of fact, Trump actually says that he would have to do it again, and we'll get into that more later on in the show. But here's Ted Cruz and how he feels about it.
6: I'm urging the president. What I'm saying to him is don't give away the victory. I don't believe he's doing so. I hope he's not doing so. I hope his administration is not doing so. But my message is don't. We have defeated their military. Don't suddenly come in with massive buckets of cash to let them rebuild and become a threat to America again.
2: Exactly where I'm standing on this one. You know, when I watched and it was a much longer clip when it came to the interview and Ted Cruz talking about it on his podcast. You know, it's really about what we just spent so much time doing, much
3: not just
2: energy
3: time, but
2: and
3: resources
2: money and money, and we are hopefully sticking to that mission, and that mission continues. And hopefully this doesn't signal to our other adversaries that we'll fight you until we're done fighting you, and then we'll just give you a peace agreement and give you all your money back. I mean, it kind of says that. Now, Gutfeld had a different angle on it. Listen to this. I kind of like the way he said it.
8: They're going to lie and cheat on a deal. We know that. But get this. They always lied and cheated on a deal. But the difference is they've never been less of a threat in their entire existence than now.
2: That's another way of looking at it. They're the weakest they've ever been. Yes, they're always going to lie. They're always going to cheat. They did not change the regime. It wasn't our mission. So it's the same old Iran. It's always going to be the same old Iran. And the only way that changes is if the regime would change. So no matter what, they're still going to be the same people they've always been. They didn't all of a sudden decide that they found the honesty world and they've decided, we're going to be on the level on everything we say now. You can't trust Iran. You've never been able to trust them. You can't trust them now. You can't trust them 10 years down the road.
3: I also think that this may ultimately be a failure of the Iranian people that didn't seize this opportunity to rise up and basically have a revolution in their country in order to rebuild, replace the leadership, and replace the regime themselves. That's honestly what I thought was going to happen. Mm. That was my prediction at the beginning of this conflict, that Iran would disrupt itself from the inside, and that's exactly how it started. But when we got involved, when I talked to a friend of mine who is Persian, that I've known for a long time, and she said the people have been waiting for this help. Like, you don't hear it on the news because it doesn't fit the narrative, but they wanted us to come and intervene there. But I'm afraid they may have missed their once-in-a-generation opportunity to take their country back. It sucks.
2: I have a little bit more hope because it may not be once in a lifetime. Understand that I believe, and this is just a just based on what I see, you have at least another 12, maybe 16 years before you see a Democrat or AKA a socialist rise up and be a competitor. I don't see that happening inside the White House. I see a strong hand. I see strength, peace through strength continuing. And I know that whoever gets it afterwards will be able to handle what Trump has already set up. But nonetheless, this isn't what we signed up for. This is dangerous to say the least. But in the words of Gutfeld, they're the weakest they've ever been.
3: They have.
2: So we have to hope for the best, and hopefully it goes that way. It is a wild world in the Middle East. It's a wild world right here in Southwest Florida. We have an indictment with Robert Jochen. We're going to discuss his indictment coming up next. 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
2: Hey, it's me, Jason Jones from 92.5 Fox News. 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

0: Welcome back to Daybreak here on 92.5 Fox News. I'm your host, Jason Jones, along with producer Rob. And we now have an indictment for Robert Jochen, the illegal who murdered the mom. I'm sorry, keep pressing it. The mom.
1: Slow down, Jason.
0: I know. Let me get my finger away from the screen. The mom who was murdered by the illegal at the D&D convenience store there on MLK.
2: The state attorney's office said they will be charging Robert Joaquin with first-degree murder and pursuing the death penalty. Joaquin is a Haitian citizen in the country illegally, who's accused of murdering 51-year-old Lufa Yasmin. The brutal murder of Yasmin made national headlines when President Donald Trump posted surveillance video of the murder on Truth Social. The video is first-hand account of the brutality of Joaquin beating Yasmin to death with a mallet in front of the convenience store where she worked. The arrest report shows Joaquin admitted to luring the woman out of the store by smashing in her car windshield before turning that mallet on her.
0: Capital murder. He's now up for the death penalty. State Attorney Amira Fox said this.
3: To make sure that this defendant is punished to the fullest extent of the law.
0: So the man who had the final removal order in 2022 but was granted protection under TPS, which also expired, was allowed to marinate in Southwest Florida in homeless camps and then get upset.

0: on video and admit to doing it is now going to get three hots and a cod plus a full constitutional protection, taxpayer-funded defense, years of appeals, and it's wild to say, but this is the issue with TPS. The fact that someone who comes into our country, who was told to leave, who was obviously a criminal, who didn't want to go back to the... Send the criminals back to the criminal world. That's their world. TPS is protect. Who's protecting us from the people that we're protecting from them? Like, understand that is the issue. This man came into our country, and now we're on the hook for this guy for somewhere in the next 20 years between $1.2 and $3 million in his... taxpayer funded three hots and a cots and the meals and the medical services and everything that he needs. Understand, if this guy in the next 20 years gets cancer, they will give him treatments at taxpayer expenses. That is the real fact when it comes to this. Now, there's no you need swift justice. You obviously do. But this loophole that allows them to get full rights as a U.S. citizen would get by committing the most horrible crime in the world is just outrageous.
1: And this is the right punishment for this crime, of course. I think they're seeking the maximum penalty that they can. But the problem is we're going to be supporting this guy for, you know, 20, 25 years on death row, even though he has no legal right to be here and shouldn't be here in the first place. Now, I think this means that we need to maybe start looking at some of our capital punishment laws and statutes in the state of Florida. And if you are an illegal and you do not have the rights of a citizen to be here and you are caught doing a crime like this, you should be executed within 60 days because the taxpayer should not have to foot the bill for somebody that shouldn't be here in the first place, killing somebody who is
0: right
1: and should be, and who is a mother of children.
0: But they get due process because they are now being held under an American court, American law. So the due process is there. So you would have to change the Constitution. You would have to go back and you would have to amend it so that inside that due process says only for Americans. And illegals who come here and commit crimes don't get that due process.
1: Do you think he should be getting due process, Jason?
0: No, not at all. But there's no way around that. That's the issue. That's the issue in the loophole of the Constitution. This is where I've said it before, where you find little things in the Constitution that's being used against us, and this is one of them. That this man who was allowed to come here and commit a crime, and now, because he's in our prison system, we now have to give him due process. He's going to be convicted. He is going to be put on death row. There's no jury in the history, no American jury in the world is going to say not guilty or life in prison. They're going to give him the penalty. So we've got appeals. Now you've got legitimately 16 to 20 years to get through that. And that's going to be an enormous amount of taxpayer-funded housing, medical care, yada, yada, yada. I've gone down and down and down and through it. And that is the issue with TPS and the temporary. Listen, we're protecting this guy from his home country, but no one is protecting us from him. And that is, well, now they are. But for years, nobody was, and allowed this guy to float in here and float through this country and be able to float through this state, through this Southwest Florida area, without being stopped or pushed back to his homeland because, oh, he might get murdered or killed or something might happen to him.
1: Nothing less than he deserves. The right way that he brutally murdered this poor woman.
0: But he would be celebrated if he got sent back now. And they would be like, this is exactly what we want. We hate America too. And I don't believe they love America. They don't love anything about us. That's why everyone is trying to get out of that country and come here. I think you have a big situation. I think the Haitian world, the Somalian world, both of those worlds hate us to the 10th power. They can say they don't, but they do. And when people from either one of those parts of the country come here and don't assimilate, they tend to lean towards the criminal element. When they assimilate, They become great people.
1: Members of society.
0: Right.
1: They, you know, I see a lot of Haitians working in local businesses around Naples.
0: I know a Haitian mover, man. This guy is the hardest worker. He owns like three, four different businesses. This guy is a

0: solid working American Southwest Floridian.
1: Yeah.
0: He's not out there bashing a woman in the head with a hammer. And I'd not, and by no means do I want to go out and say all Haitians need to leave our country. I'm not saying that, or all Somalians need to leave our country. I'm saying there are those who assimilate, there are those who don't. And when you don't assimilate to our country, you can almost guarantee that's going to be a criminal element.
1: Could this maybe have been prevented if ICE had acted sooner? Is this a failure of Immigration and Customs Enforcement?
0: You know, I think that, I already said that, you know, I don't want to knock on Fort Myers PD. I do believe that when he got flagged in 22, we should have sent him on his way. But you're limited by what you could have done in that particular time.
1: Yeah, considering who was in charge.
0: Right. The limitations, the handcuffs were on us. Let's talk 18-year-olds with a concealed weapon permit. There's a new ruling, and it's good for the Second Amendment lovers. Next on 92.5 Fox News.
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8: Fox News, I'm CJ Papa. The U.S. and Iran sign a deal that marks the ceasefire extension, opens the Strait of Hormuz, and
9: within this deal includes an immediate end to the war on all fronts, including Lebanon, respect to sovereignty and territorial integrity of Iran. The final deal must be reached within 60 days, but there is a possibility for an extension if those negotiations are going well.
8: That's Fox's Trey Yanks in Tel Aviv. Oil at its lowest since March. AAA says the price of a gallon of regular gas is now under $4 nationally. The manhunt continues for other suspects linked to the alleged terror plot during Sunday's UFC event at the White House, while one person in custody will stand before a judge.
10: 32-year-old in Missouri, that man, Daniel Eskridge, is set to appear in court today on conspiracy charges.
8: That is Fox's Chandley Painter reporting this morning. 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
12: First, fair everywhere. This is a Wink traffic update.
13: Good morning. It's Thursday, which means we're almost to the weekend, and we've got some good news on the roads. I-75 is all clear this morning. We're seeing speeds in the 70s heading north and south through Charlotte, Lee, and Collier counties with no major crashes to report. And if you're heading south, your drive from State Road 82 to Immokalee Road is just 23 minutes. Traffic is moving around 67 miles per hour. A really nice start to the morning commute. Keeping Southwest Florida on the move, I'm Maria Regina Mendoza with Wink Truck.
12: First, fair everywhere. This is a Wink weather update.
14: Good Thursday morning, Southwest Florida. We are off to a hazy and humid start. That humidity will play a big factor in our weather heading into this afternoon. The first heat advisory of the year has been issued by the National Weather Service offices that will continue until 6 o'clock. Temperatures themselves will be climbing into the mid-90s, but factor in that humidity, it's going to be feeling more like 105 to 110 degrees. We are expecting a mix of clouds and sunshine with just a 20% chance for a passing shower or storm, and it will be breezy at times. I'm Weather Authority meteorologist Katie Walls.
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0: Welcome back. You're listening to Daybreak. I'm your host, Jason Jones, along with producer Rob on this Wednesday or a Thursday morning. I almost drew it back. You know, I want to remind everybody, don't forget America 250. It's a great way. It's a big deal. The America celebrating their 250th birthday. And here at 92.5 Fox News, we're going to honor this milestone with the America 250 Time Capsule Project. Here's the deal. I'm going to simplify it real quick before we jump into this story. 250 photos of veterans inside this time capsule buried at Bernice Braden Park, right there at the 250-foot flagpole. We're going to bury it right there, and we want your photos. So if you're a veteran, if you know a veteran, maybe your spouse, your family member, maybe your best friend, maybe you're a veteran, you have a friend that you served with, we are looking for 250 Southwest Florida veterans to join this capsule. So email that picture right now, and a picture of a veteran, email that picture to timecapsule at 925foxnews.com. That's timecapsule at 925foxnews.com. We'll get more into it coming up in just a little bit, in about 30 minutes, with County Commissioner Dan Kowal here in studio. The Florida 4th District Court of Appeals unanimously struck down the state law that prohibited 18 to 20-year-olds from obtaining a concealed carry license. This is a case that involved Jalen Eubanks, who was convicted under the law and arrested in 2024 at the age of 18. The court just reversed his conviction, so he will be getting released from prison. And the ruling held that 18 to 20-year-olds are part of, quote-unquote, the people protected by the Second Amendment, and that Florida failed to identify any historic tradition supporting the restriction. Now, they used what is called a barometer, if you will, that basically the Bruin standard, which it says age alone can't justify stripping anybody of that. The Bruin standard says nowhere in the Constitution does it say that 18-year-olds, and a matter of fact, if you go back to those times, 18-year-olds were urged to join the military, and almost they all had to join the military and hold a rifle in their arm and defend their country. So if you really want to get back into what the Constitutional read, this is a big Second Amendment win. This is massive for every 18-year-old to 20-year-old. It's even bigger for Jalen, who's now going to get out of prison for being basically wrongfully convicted. And I bet you he was saying this is against the Constitution. You can't do this. And it's crazy that a judge sent this guy to prison thinking, and legitimately knowing it was a violation of the Constitution.
1: Yeah, and 18 to 20-year-olds are, I believe, actually massively overrepresented in gun violence perpetration stats nationwide, just because they're a high risk group, quote unquote. I'm using air quotes as we say that. But I mean, lawful carriers are heavily vetted, just like you and I are, just like our Second Amendment advocates in the Daybreak audience are all very highly vetted. And I believe that restoring this right to them is exactly what's warranted, because if you're 18, you can go overseas, you can fight, you can die for this country. And Florida, being the free state of Florida, wasn't allowing them to conceal carry a weapon. That ends now.
0: At 18, you can vote. At 18, you can go into the military and defend our country. At 18, you can buy a house. At 18, you can get married. At 18, you can do so many things that should fundamentally give you the right to bear arms. Based on that alone, the fact that everything else is right there. And what happens is the deeper issue is when you have something like Parkland, and this law, it goes back to the Parkland shooting. If you go back to this law and the way you get the post-gun control lobbyists and the post-gun control lawmakers, they always want to make it about an age group or certain fraction, when it's not that at all. It's definitely not the gun. It's the person who possesses the gun that does a horrible crime against humanity, and that is the issue. It's the person who's holding the gun. And by any account, age doesn't discriminate when it comes to who is the bad people in our world.
1: Right. And even with Florida's expanded gun rights in recent years, Florida's overall violent crime rate is down, even though guns are becoming more lawful and more normal and more widespread in the state of Florida.
0: And the Bruin Standard laid this in. When you go back and say, look, you can say anything you want about it's a new world, it's a new time, and things are different, because it's a lot of we believe that about a lot of things, and I understand that. But when it comes down to your personal fundamental right to bear arms, that doesn't hold any water. So you can say the times have changed and 18-year-olds are disconnected because we locked them up during a Democratic presidency and conferred and didn't let them go to school and socialize and make them become recluse. We can talk all about that. But what this really comes down to is that 18-year-olds have all the rights that everyone has. This court got it right. This ruling is right on the money. This Florida District Court of Appeals nailed it. There's no historic tradition that shows that 18 to 20-year-olds shouldn't have the right to bear arms. There's just theory inside somebody's head about the Parkland shooting that created this wild law that the Attorney General James Unthmeyer already refused to even prosecute. And we've already talked about that. Why it was the law, I still think you need to prosecute anything that's the law, but he called this another win for unalienable rights for Floridians, and he's right.
1: He is. There's also another component here, too. Just like with every gun owner, we as responsible parents have to make sure that we stress maturity and training when exposing our kids to firearms, as well as ourselves, too. Undergo recurrent training. Go to the range and shoot your gun. Learn to respect the weapon. Teach our kids to do the same. Everybody can handle a firearm responsibly if they're trained on it.
0: Absolutely. And it is something that I think everyone should take time and it should start young. I mean, you can start very young.
1: I wish I would have started younger than I did.
0: Finn went to his buddy's 8th birthday party at 7 years old, and they had two licensed firearm trainers there, and they shot 22s. And this group of 8-year-olds got together and shot 22s. And there was even a couple of parents that wouldn't send their kids to the party because this is what they were doing. And I kept thinking to myself, wow, that's the wrong angle.
1: It is. And like, you have range officers there,
0: they invited the parents. They invited the parents. Yeah. The parents went along. I was all about it. I wanted him to get the experience. And like I expected, at first he was, whoa, what is that?
1: Sure.
0: Right. He was shocked by and it's just a 22.
1: But once he sat down and shot it changed everything.
0: Right. He was really into it. Like, he was like, all right, I like this target aspect of it.
1: It's fun.
0: And I think we have the world's greatest shooter right here in Southwest Florida, a kid shooter, right? The competition shooters.
1: I don't know who you're talking about.
0: I think he's the number one in the nation. He's here in Southwest Florida. He's like the number one in the entire. I just talked to this guy. Was it on the show? I didn't talk to him on the show. I feel like I talked to him on the show.
1: No, but I know you have a lot of conversations out there in the world.
0: Right.
1: So
0: this
1: maybe
0: kid
1: that's the
0: is
1: conversation
0: a competition,
1: we need to bring to the
0: competition
1: show.
0: Shooter right here in Florida, and it travels the nation. Dad is supporting the entire mission, and the kid is like 10, 11 years old and one of the best, beating some of the greatest adults in the world at those shooting competitions where it's like 6 shooters and a rifle and things like that. Oh, man, where is that? I just now thought about that when I was thinking about us talking about training these kids. Hopefully he's listening. Maybe he hears it, and he'll call us right away at 239-479-5592. But, yeah, there's one right here in Southwest Florida, and these kids go out there, and they learn it, and it's a competition. And this kid's probably making a bunch of money being one of the top in the country, if not the best.
1: Yeah, I would imagine he has some sponsorships as well.
0: I'm gonna put this in perspective. I think, and I really do believe this, one of the top 3 ranked competition shooters in America is a minor.
1: Hey, if you train them right and you train them well, anybody is capable.
0: That's what that says. That's exactly what that says, Rob. And I think that's really what we need to take out of this. Get your it is now going to be legal for 18-year-olds to carry their own firearms, which I totally stand with. And it does take, just like I said, a present parent to make sure. And if maybe you didn't have a present parent and you're out there listening and you're just now in summer, you're 17, 18 years old, go get your own training. You can do it yourself. It's a part of being accountable after you're an adult at 18.
1: It is.
0: Go get your own training, right? It's not your parents' responsibility. Be accountable for yourself and get your own training. And pass that word along to everybody. If you are listening right now with a grandson or a son or anybody that's inside this little 18 to 20-year-old window, go tell them. Go tell them to get a little firearms training. There's nothing wrong with getting it. It lets you understand where you can and can't carry it, when you can and can't carry it, when is the right time to use it, when's not the right time, the fact that you can't shoot somebody in the back, things like that. There's things that you need to know.
1: If you can, take them out shooting.
0: Right.
1: Mentor them. Show them yourself. Show them the way. Connect them with other gun guys.
0: I got the itch now. I gotta go.
1: I need to go shoot too. I haven't shot in a while. Let's go.
0: This story just gave me the range itch. Now I got to go to the range today. The MAGA Minute is coming up next. Good morning. 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
12: 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It's Caroline Leavitt, press secretary for the White House. 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
13: If I don't like it, if they don't behave, we'll go right back to dropping bombs right smack in the middle of their head. Okay? Because they've misbehaved for 47 years. All right?
14: Does it include him?
13: But nobody could have made this deal. I mean, the JCPOA done by Obama, he handed him $1.7 billion in cash, gave him hundreds of millions of dollars, gave him billions and billions of dollars, but he gave him $1.7 billion in cash, green cash from banks, into a Boeing 757 and flew it into Iran. And they stood at the plane. I have pictures of it, like, oh my God, look at this money he's giving us. He tried to bribe his way out. I didn't do that. Nobody mentions that. $1.7 billion and hundreds of millions of dollars. They tried to bribe their way out of it. And you know what the Iranians did? They laughed at Obama and they said he's a stupid son of a bitch.
11: Well, there you go. That's exactly what they said. You know, this is exactly what peace through strength looks like. Now, when it comes to the money, we just got into this conversation, and we are certainly hope that he sticks to this message right here, because we need that deal to stick. We need that deal to make sure that they don't try to rebuild their nuclear ability. We need that deal to make sure that we keep a ceasefire in place, and that the purpose that the Straits open, that we're not funding Hezbollah, we're not funding Hamas, those things that they used to do with a $300 million reconstruction fund. Now, $300 million is a massive difference than $1.7 billion in cash on pallets, but they took that $1.7 billion, they used it against us, and for 47 years they have, and that's what Trump said, they've been misbehaving for 47 years. So if they start misbehaving again, I'm going to drop bombs right on their heads. I think that's what we needed to hear.
15: Yeah, Trump's commander-in-chief for another 2.5 years, and he doesn't have to run for re-election, even though everybody wants him to run for 2028. He's going to be able to stay focused and concentrated on this, and it sounds to me like, I mean, Donald Trump's not the guy to say something and not pursue an action, so Tehran better play nice, or it sounds like one of those bunker buster bombs is going to land right in the middle of town.
11: Now, we can hope that that's the case, because like we all have agreed here today, it's going to be very, very unlikely that we get a honest Iranian regime that's going to be like, yeah, we're not doing anything wrong. We're right on the level. Oh no, we're over here. We're over here building monopoly boards. We're built Monopoly Iran, and we're going to be a great civilized community. We're all going to church and singing. It's not happening. It's like everything they say to us is a lie. They're going to lie to us to get what they want. They manipulate the conversation to get there. But they are at their weakest point. Let's keep them at their weakest point. And we need to do that. And there was one lawmaker that says they deserve the right to defend themselves. I meant to get the clip, but I was like, deserve the right to defend? No, they don't. They don't get any rights from us. They can defend themselves. Absolutely. Everybody should. But it's not our problem.
15: And the factor here is President Trump, who is a president not afraid to take action. This isn't somebody that's just talk. It's action, too.
11: It's the difference between a Democratic president and a Republican president. And in a matter of moments, I'm going to sit down with County Commissioner Dan Kowal, who is also an Army veteran. And he will tell you the same thing that I've always said. When a conservative is in the presidency, you have a strong military that everyone is scared of. They have strength. They understand who they are. When a Democrat is in the presidency, you have transgenders and a soft military who wants to sit back. That's what happened with Biden. They want to be passive. They don't want to. We got to do that. Listen, when you sign up to be in the United States military, you sign up, you volunteer, you go in, you take the oath, you go do it. You want that. You want that moment. You don't want to lose your life, but you want to put into practice what you were trained to do. And that is a part of what they do. We'll get more into it. Joining us next on the show, Collier County Commissioner Dan Kowal is going to sit with us one-on-one. We're going to talk about his reelection campaign as he and another Republican who we had here on the show, I think last week, are running against each other. And Dan is the incumbent, has been a pretty solid county commissioner.
15: Absolutely.
11: A friend of the show, someone who talked to us on a regular basis. So I even told him that his opponent was going to go on first. He's like, well, I'll come next. Here he is with the Collier County GOP endorsement. We'll talk to him coming up next. You're listening to Daybreak right here on 92.5 Fox News, right all along. On the phone with me right now is Dave Meister from Floor Meisters. Dave, welcome to the show. Let's talk a little bit about your remodeling of your wood showroom.
14: Thanks, Jason. Yeah, we are remodeling the wood showroom. We're doing inset in wood by Mirage. It's absolutely gorgeous, and we can make it the width, the length, the way you want it.
11: That sounds beautiful. I also heard that you got a whole bunch of rolls of carpet. Is that true, Dave?
14: Yes, we did. We got at least 20 rolls of carpet in. We have some Berbers, some plushes, and then we have a couple of them that are so unique I can't even explain it. You got to see it to believe it.
11: Well, if you want to see it to believe it, you got to make your way over to Floor Meisters right now. 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Thanks, Dave.
14: You bet. Thank you.
16: It's 7 a.m. in Southwest Florida. Have you offended a liberal yet? Turn up WFSX Estero, 92.5 Fox News. Right all along.
17: They signed it separately and digitally. I'm Dave Anthony, Fox News, and Iran's president just posted on X after agreeing to end the conflict with the U.S. Peace will be realized in the shadow of mutual respect, though President Trump says
18: it's a memorandum of understanding. If it doesn't get done in 60 days, that's all right. We go back to bombing. You know, I don't want to do that because it's so good, but we might have to.
17: The president signed it at the end of the G7 summit in France, saying he wanted to avoid an economic catastrophe, opening the Strait of Hormuz to oil and other shipping and lifting the U.S. blockade of Iran's ports. But as Fox's Trey Yingst reports, talks continue.
19: It is opening up these more detailed negotiations as it relates to Iran's nuclear program. And U.S. officials have indicated that the missile program and the support of regional proxies is something that will be discussed during this time as well. Certainly, there are Gulf countries that are concerned also because they saw the incoming Iranian fire during Operation Epic Fury. But again, this is a ceasefire extension. This is not the broad peace deal that the United States is looking for with Iran.
17: Iran also gets sanctions relief and access to unfrozen assets and a reconstruction fund. Some Republicans in Congress are critical. Democratic Senate leader Chuck Schumer posted on X, we're worse off than before the war started. Oil prices are falling more than 1%. Gas is down again. AAA's national average for regular now $3.99 a gallon. That is 57 cents less than the peak of the price surge last month, still about a dollar more than before the Iran conflict started. There's a NATO meeting in Brussels. War Secretary Pete Hegseth is there.
20: It needs to go back to a real hardline military alliance.
21: Referred to by Secretary Hegseth as NATO 3.0, capable of deterring any threat. He's promising to be candid about what the United States expects allies to do to make that happen. The Trump administration wants to be less involved in defending Europe. Last year, at a summit of NATO leaders, most members promised to spend more on defense.
17: That's Jonathan Savage. 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
23: First, fair everywhere. This is a Wink traffic update.
24: Good morning. It's Thursday, which means we're almost to the weekend, and we've got some good news on the roads. I-75 is all clear this morning. We're seeing speeds in the 70s heading north and south through Charlotte, Lee, and Collier counties with no major crashes to report. And if you're heading south, your drive from State Road 82 to Immokalee Road is just 23 minutes. Traffic is moving around 67 miles per hour. A really nice start to the morning commute. Keeping Southwest Florida on the move, I'm Maria Regina Mendoza with Wink Truck.
23: First, fair everywhere. This is a Wink weather update.
0: Good Thursday morning, Southwest Florida. We are off to a hazy and humid start. That humidity will play a big factor in our weather heading into this afternoon. The first heat advisory of the year has been issued by the National Weather Service offices that will continue until 6 o'clock. Temperatures themselves will be climbing into the mid-90s, but factor in that humidity, it's going to be feeling more like 105 to 110 degrees. We are expecting a mix of clouds and sunshine with just a 20% chance for a passing shower or storm, and it will be breezy at times. I'm Weather Authority meteorologist Katie Wolf.
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11: Welcome back to Daybreak here on 92.5 Fox News. I'm your host, Jason Jones, along with producer Rob. Last week, we had Daniel Zagorak on the show, who is running for county commissioner against the incumbent in Collier County. The incumbent is a good friend of the show, Dan Kowal, somebody who we've talked to, who's been our inside, who will talk to us about anything, whether it's a pro or con for the county, who's always been right there, right in front of us. Commissioner Kowal, thank you for joining the show this morning. How you been, buddy?
30: I've been great. Thank you for inviting me.
11: You just went on a little trip. You just went on a little trip, right?
30: Yeah, I had a pre-planned trip to take my in-laws on a cruise out to Europe to the Med. It was on their 60th anniversary and our daughter's 17th birthday. She took them and her girlfriend and cruised around.
11: How's the European cruise? I've never been on one. I'm going to Europe in July, so...
30: I don't go on cruises. I went on one of those like little celebrity ones over to Nassau one time,
11: right.
30: Like 15 years ago. That was my exposure to cruises. This is totally different.
11: Right. Oh, absolutely.
30: Yeah, totally absolutely. Different.
11: Different,
30: yeah.
11: Different world. So here you are, an Army veteran. Thank you very much for your service. How did your time in the military guide you through your political career?
30: Well, what it did is it just brought some maturity to me. I mean, I had entered into the delayed entry program right out of high school. When I hit 18, I hit the ground running and joined the Army. Or, you know, was already in second swearing, of course, at MEPS, and then I was on my way on the bus. But I think it just instilled discipline, which is, I think, is so important in anything, whatever you do in life. Discipline is so important, especially in politics. If you can stick to discipline, articulate the rules, be able to carry out the rules, be able to carry out the mission, and don't be afraid to force multiply and task with other people to get things done. So,
11: veteran, former law enforcement, what made you decide to run? Was it that background that made you want to get into politics, want to get into being a, you know, into the game, if you will?
30: Well, I mean, my whole life I was some type of public servant, so I served the public in some way, either in the military or in law enforcement, 28-year career in law enforcement. What really tipped it over after I retired when I was 55 years old was the COVID. You know, even in Southwest Florida, even though our governor was doing a great job, you know, the first couple of weeks were hairy. We didn't know what was exactly going on, and he had to treat it a certain way. But once we realized it wasn't what it really was and what we were being fed, he lifted a lot of restrictions right away. We were the free state of Florida when this thing was going on. But some local politicians didn't fall in line with the governor's mindset. And we had a few in Collier County that just needed to be replaced.
11: I remember the COVID era so well, as, you know, I was doing a different form of radio. And, you know, we were like demanding that the vaccine be available to everybody, and nobody had access to the vaccine. What's going on with this? And then we found out the truth, and mm-hmm. It kind of changed things. So it's crazy that was the thing that drove you. Let's talk about what you stand for. What are the core principles of your campaign?
30: Well, I just move forward with just my sound constitutional decision making. You know, I look at the rights. I mean, rights are so important amongst American people, especially our people in Southwest Florida. You know, that's what you swear. You raise your right hand to an oath to support the Constitution of the United States of America and the Constitution here in the state of Florida. You know, those are the two you swear to. And you look at everything through that kind of lens, that, you know, that prism lens, and you say, all right, am I making the right decision? And somebody's, am I violating? I mean, trampling on somebody's rights. And I think a lot of times people get caught up the fact that, you know, property owners have rights too. And, you know, at some point, some property owners like to cash in on things they've invested in 50, 60 years ago. It's like, hey, it's time for me to, you know, get that golden ticket, live the American dream, have something to leave to my children. And, you know, they might have an old farm or something that's not producing anymore. And they're like, you know what, I got a developer's willing to buy this thing. You know, this is going to, you know, set me. My kids don't want to farm anymore. They don't want to take care of these properties. So it's his rights we're looking at.
11: Right.
30: You know, not so much feelings. People confuse feelings with rights. You know, some might not like the idea, or they have a bad feeling about it, or they have an issue to say, oh, you know, whatever they think might be negative about it, but that's a feeling. That's not a right. So I have to look through that prism and say, hey, what's the rights here? Did somebody have a right to ask for this? And are they within the lines of what's allowed to be done? Well, that's where we make a decision.
11: You're kind of getting into where the growth of Collier County has had farmers selling their farms to developers, mm-hmm. and people are looking at you like it's your fault for the farmer selling his farm, is basically what you're saying.
30: Yeah, and I mean, these guys do it before they sell it as part of the deal. You know, they're like, they got to get it done. The developer's not asking for it. It's the property owner. People don't realize that. The developer don't own it yet. Because they won't sign that check until the farmer can get it rezoned.
11: Right.
30: What's the sense of buying it if they don't get it rezoned? Now, I look at the developer and I'm like, well, you don't have the same rights as the guy that actually owned the property.
11: If the bad the property wants to rezone it so he can sell it, that's his right
30: that's
11: to get
30: his right.
11: That's
30: ask.
11: His right to do it. It's his ass to whatever he wants to do with the property. Speaking of property, where do you stand on the elimination of property taxes?
30: I love this. I do.
11: You might be the only lawmaker that I've met, or county commissioner, even city councilman, the only one I've met, Dan, who's like, I love it. I think it's a great idea.
30: No, I'm going to explain why I love it. Now, listen, I'll be honest with people. You know, what the legislation has done and what I've seen in the final draft, this is more on the lines of what we probably should have done 20, 30 years ago with like a sliding deduction for homestead. Because homestead never kept up with the value of price of homes. They never kept up with the inflation. They never kept up. But this here now is kind of like a step in that direction. But they're saying, all right, $120,000 deduction, eventually up to $250,000. You know, it'll slide. But in reality is everybody in Collier County is still going to pay property tax because our median household price in Collier County is over $600,000.
11: Right.
30: You take 120 off that, you're still paying on what, 300, you know, let's say $400,000 right. in taxes on your property tax. Let's be realistic.
11: So in your particular county, everyone's still going to be contributing in one way or another. One you're going to take a little hit, but you're not going to take a major
30: hit. And they got to remember, the schools aren't affected. They can do whatever they want. They can go up in that millage rate. They can keep doing what they've been doing, and you're going to pay. You know, I don't think that's right. I think the schools need to be reined in a little bit.
11: Oh, absolutely. And, yeah, I've been screaming that with you. I if there's anybody that should have a we just heard Attorney General James Uthmeyer say that the money that they're seizing from these illegal casinos go to education.
30: Yeah.
11: Part of the lottery goes to education. Yeah. Here in Lee County, we've got a half a cent sales tax that goes to education. You have property taxes that go to education. You got impact fees that go to education. They get a lot of money.
30: And you got to remember, when I was in law enforcement, I was high risk FRS, right? We were the most solid pension out there because we don't live long after we retire. We're 9 years average, man. We die. And all that money sits in that account. Well, what'd the governor do back then? He took 3% of our retirement money and gave it to the school, to the teachers' unions.
11: Wow.
30: Yeah. I mean, that was like, okay, whatever. Because they knew we always had money in there.
11: Right.
30: Never used it all.
11: And the teachers' unions, boy, we really stood up against those this year, that's for sure.
30: Yeah, they caved in and they said, yeah, we'll take 3% from the high-risk law enforcement pension and slide it over to the teacher's side.
11: What do you think is the biggest issue facing Collier County right now?
30: Well, I don't know if we have... I don't want to say issues. I think we have things we need to stay in front of, and I think we know that. Everybody knows that. You know, we got to stay. I mean, listen, we just opened up that new extension, Vanderbilt Beach Road. That thing was in the workings for 14 years. It wasn't until the last couple years and us really pushing it, you know, let's get this thing done, and we got it done. And they opened it last Friday, and I've already had people come up to me thanking me, like, man, this is great. But, you know, we really won't. I talked to county manager yesterday. I says, when are we going to see, you know, like an effect of this new section open that's running east-west? And they're going to wait until school comes back into session. They're going to do true counts on the Golden Gate Boulevard and Immokalee Road and see what the reduction is. Because we're going to have another phase to it, too, which is going to get even further east out to Everglades Boulevard. So it will capture some more traffic that would typically go south and north to those two big roads. So I think that's, you know, these are things we just need to keep staying in front of. And then with the sewer treatment plants out east, you know, people want to flush their toilet. They want it to go somewhere, you know.
11: Right. Common sense. Dan Kowal, County Commissioner from Collier County, sitting down with us. We're going to continue our conversation with him. You got a question for him, you can text in on the text line 239-479-5592. More Daybreak coming up next right here on 92.5 Fox News, right all along.
16: It's like talking politics over beers with two of your buddies, except you're alone and it's noon. A little early, don't you think? Clay Travis and Buck Sexton on 92.5 Fox News.
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11: 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We're in studio right now with Collier County Commissioner Dan Kowal. We're talking about his campaign. Now, his race will be decided on August 18th, and it's one of the things that I always want to make sure everybody understands is that these races that happen where it's two Republicans running and there's no Democrat, there's no MPA or write-in, there's nothing like that, this race will be done August 18th when he runs. So this is why you want to make sure that you make your way over to a ballot box on August 18th and vote, because voter turnout for midterms are already low to begin with, and for the primary, they're even lower. So please make your way to the primary and make your voice heard in Collier County. Dan, looking ahead, what do you see is the biggest opportunity for Collier County over the next 5-10 years? Because looking forward thinking is what I believe needs to happen more. So thinking 10 years into the future, what do you think Collier County is going to need in 10 years? And let's go even 20 after that.
30: Well, you know, we had two big projects that we had the last few weeks that were, people say they're controversial, because it was, the one was the corkscrew, the big corkscrew project, right, out north, northeast, almost on the border of Lee County, was the new village or township. They got approved by the state, and then they came to us to start the process and get this thing going. But a lot of these projects like that are basically, listen, I'm going to get real, think outside the box, right, here, because this is what I do. You know, everybody says, you know, stop developing, stop doing this, stop doing that. And they say, you're going to make this Miami. And I says, listen, you know, you got to understand how this works. This is Miami, let's say Miami-Dade, the county is not a very big county.
11: Right.
30: But percentage-wise, because of the Everglades National Forest, a lot of Miami-Dade County is in preservation. So you can't never put a shovel on the ground in a preserved area. you know, like that, like the Everglades. And then 30 years ago, Miami's like, oh my God, we got to keep preserving areas. So they have like a conservation type deal. They started buying up properties around the already preserved areas. And what happened to Miami was you shrunk the footprint that you can build on. And we can't stop.

0: 430,000, 400 some thousand full-time residents. In 30 years, we'd still need about 60,000 more homes. Just organically.
1: Because people have babies.
0: It's three generations. Three generations usually survive. You have, you know, the parents, parents, grandparents, and great-grandparents. Those people eventually, and you're telling me, oh, you're not preserving the county for your children. How do you sleep at night? No, I am. I'm trying to figure out a way to put them in a workable footprint that doesn't affect the environment. And actually, like a project like Corkscrew, every acre they're going to develop, they have to buy 3 acres in a known panther preserve area where the panthers actually use and preserve it into perpetuity. So for every 1,000, 3,000 are being preserved where panthers actually live, not in an orange grove that's dead. The panthers don't want to walk in an open field because it's just the way they don't survive like
2: right,
0: that.
2: Right.
0: We know that true biologists know where their patterns are. And what this project does is creates underpasses under the road. Because that's their biggest enemy are these male panthers when the females are in heat. They're trying to get up to the northern prides in the county and stuff like that. So they don't think right. They start crossing roads, you know what I mean?
1: Right, just like any other man, right?
0: Any other panther would do, right? And this is when they get whacked. So, you know, because they understand, they don't want to keep breeding with their own children.
2: Right.
0: You know, it's a weird children, but their own, you know, eventually become mature females.
2: Right.
0: Then you don't have a good bloodline, not a strong bloodline with these panthers. So we want them to be able to migrate to these northern prides that live in the county and have ways to do it safe. And that's what this project does. All the people that, you know, the real biologists, the real conservatives, the real people understand the panthers, they were in favor of that project. When I walked in that room that day, into dais to have this vote on this thing. I looked in the audience. And says, "Are we at a Grateful Dead concert?" I was like, "What the hell?"
1: Man, we don't like what you're doing to the Panthers.
0: I found out what happened. They had 2 busloads from Miami University. They brought them over and put them in the audience to come speak. So I had 120 of these people talk about how we're killing the Panthers.
2: Who weren't even from here.
0: Weren't even from here. And I said, it looked like a Grateful Dead concert.
2: Right. Right. Where are you even from? Where do you live? Like, do you ever want to question the public comment? You want to be like, hey, where do you live?
0: But I mean, this is reality. I mean, right. And back to the concept of Miami Dade. So when your population organically grows,
2: right,
0: where do you got to go up?
2: Up. I was going to ask you.
0: Your footprint isn't there anymore, so right. Where do you go? Then you have to say, okay, we can't have restrictions on height anymore. We can't do. The quickest way to have skyscrapers in your town is restrict your footprint to build on.
2: 100%. I 100%. Agree. 100%. And to be in 30, 50, 60 years down the road, you're going to be at the point to where it's automatically going to have to go up.
0: And these projects, they're 20, 30 years out by the time we sell the last house in them. They're not like they're going to happen tomorrow. 20, 30 years out is projected finish for these villages and towns out east. And reality is this, 80% of Collier County, it's the largest landmass county in the state of Florida. 80% is already in perpetuity preserved. Never be touched. 80%. Only 20% actually exists to be built on.
2: Isn't that exactly what you were just saying, though? That's a small footprint.
0: It's a small footprint.
2: That's a small footprint
0: already.
2: Let
0: us spread it out a little bit, because if you don't, guess what? The buildings in the urban areas have to go up.
2: Right.
0: And nobody's going to like that.
2: I agree. I think people need to forward think a lot more than they are.
0: The problem is they tell us we're not doing something for the future of our children. I think I am, because I don't want my kid to have to live in Kentucky to fly down to look at a panther at the preserve. You know what I'm saying? I want them to live here and have the ability to walk to the 1.1 million acres in preservation and go and enjoy it.
2: I agree. I think the way we're handling it, the growth is the right way. I think Southwest Florida growth is what it is. The median house price. I love that we have the talk about property tax with you, because it makes perfect sense why you're on board with it when it comes to property taxes.
0: But can I add one more thing to that?
2: Go ahead. Add all you want, bro. That's your moment. It's your moment right here.
0: I was hoping they would just go zero on homestead. You know why? Because I was going to talk to Sheriff Rambo. I said, hey, can I get my motorcycle back for about 2 weeks? Because I want to run around and write tickets all day. And when the first guy says, I pay your salary, I'm going to say, no, you don't. Corporations and visitors do. And you know what? Here's your ticket. And get your credit card out and put it on the end of this little box and tap. Because that's the payment for the services I just rendered for you.
2: How many times over the course of the years of law enforcement did you hear that? I pay your salary.
0: Oh, my God. Yeah, every other car.
2: Right, every other car. No one ever learns that when you get pulled over for speeding or something, just be the guy that goes, hey, man, sorry, I wasn't looking at the speedometer.
0: Right,
2: I wasn't paying attention. My bad.
0: You get a warning or a verbal.
2: Right. Yeah. You get out there and get defensive. Boy, they're going to come right after you. Let me get your registration. Hey, if you could...

0: do a magic wand right now and change one thing, well, we'll handle that question next. Plus, I want to get into the time capsule with you as we're going to continue our conversation here with Dan Colwall today. You're sitting in with us with Collier County Commissioner Dan Colwall. We're talking about Collier County and more. 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
4: Fox News, I'm Gianna Gelosi. Overnight, President Trump signed the Memorandum of Understanding, formally marking the ceasefire extension with Iran.
5: It's a Memorandum of Understanding. If it doesn't get done in 60 days, that's all right. We go back to bombing. You know, I don't want to do that because it's so good.
4: Within the deal,
6: it will end the naval blockade, reopen the Strait of Hormuz toll-free for 60 days, so there will be more talks to take place to determine the next steps after that. It calls for Iran to dilute its highly enriched uranium. It would lift sanctions on Iran. The U.S. will help develop, quote, at least $300 billion for the reconstruction and economic development of the Islamic Republic of Iran.
4: Fox's Alex Hogan, millions of people are lining Lower Manhattan today for a ticker tape parade honoring the New York Knicks after they won their first NBA championship in 53 years. 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
7: 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This is a Wink traffic update.
8: Good morning. It's Thursday. We're almost to the weekend, and I've got some good news for you. No crashes to report on US 41. It's all clear and all in the green from Fort Myers down to Naples. Speeds are staying in the 40s, so it's a nice, smooth ride to start the day. Enjoy it while you have it. Keeping Southwest Florida on the move, I'm Maria Regina Mendoza with Wink Traffic.
7: First fair everywhere. This is a Wink weather update.
9: Good Thursday morning, Southwest Florida. We are off to a hazy and humid start. That humidity will play a big factor in our weather heading into this afternoon. The first heat advisory of the year has been issued by the National Weather Service offices that will continue until 6 o'clock. Temperatures themselves will be climbing into the mid-90s, but factor in that humidity, it's going to be feeling more like 105 to 110 degrees. We are expecting a mix of clouds and sunshine with just a 20% chance for a passing shower or storm, and it will be breezy at times. I'm Weather Authority meteorologist Katie Walls.
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17: That heat's going to be out there for one more day.
18: Temperatures being 30 degrees above average.
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0: All right, welcome back to Daybreak on 92.5 Fox News. Right all along. We're in studio with Collier County Commissioner Dan Kowal. We're talking about his campaign. We're talking about Collier County, what matters. Right before we went to break, I said, if you had a magic wand, Dan, and you could just make one thing happen right now in Collier County, what would it be? You don't have to get approval. You don't have to worry about voters getting mad. No one's going to get mad about this call. This is, and even if right now, if you could make a magic wand, like for me and Lee, I know what it would be. I want a bridge that goes from Cape Coral to 75, an elevated highway, make a toll, make it happen, make it real. And I don't even live in the Cape, but I just know that at the many times as I cross those bridge, I think it would be stellar.
19: If I had a magic wand, what I would do is eliminate probably the Army Corps engineer. Because they are the biggest thorn in our side when it comes to doing things we need to do and what's right to do for Southwest Florida. They, anytime we want to do anything, water quality, beach re-nourishment, any berms, anything
0: clean
19: to do
0: up
19: with
0: after the
19: clean up after hurricanes, things like that, they just, you know, I'll tell you a story. Right now, because they took the permitting away from Florida Department of Environmental Services, which usually handled a lot of the permitting at one point, they took it away. We're sitting on people waiting to approve permits from a subcontractor for the Army Corps in Alaska right now. That's going to tell us how we should have, like, maybe a berm set up or how to do hurricane resilience.
0: He's
19: stuff
0: in
19: like
0: Alaska.
19: That. Yeah. So, and another one, I think, in New Mexico is another subcontractor for the Army Corps making these decisions on these permits. And I think just, you know, it doesn't sound glamorous, but in reality is we can get a lot more done in it comes to water quality, our beach re-nourishment, things that we enjoy in Southwest Florida that people don't have anywhere else. And it would handcuff us to get more of these things done in a more efficient fashion in a better way.
0: The water quality would go up because we'd be able to handle it ourselves.
19: Yeah,
0: it
19: for sure.
0: We wouldn't
19: have to go through all this extra permitting process.
0: Right. All the processes.
19: And like I said, these people that are approving them have no clue how to handle Southwest Florida environment and what it takes to be resilient and you know, to make it better.
0: We are in the middle of celebrating America's 250. I know that you're a very big patriot. I know that already. I know how much you love America. You serve this country. You're excited for it. What are your plans for America's 250 before we? What are you doing? Well, I know you have already got to have plans. What are you doing for America's 250?
19: I'm going to go drive and buy about $2,000 worth of fireworks, get myself a bottle of bourbon.
0: Right on. I like it. There you go. That's
19: and
0: right.
19: Remember all the people in my life that meant something to me. They're here now or may have already passed on, and I'm going to shoot every one of them $2,000 worth of fireworks in the sky.
0: That sounds like a great time, man. Enjoy it for yourself. Be a part of that moment and really, you know what,
19: even have a cigar
0: at
19: some point.
0: Man, well, that's what, you got to have a cigar. That's how you light them. That makes it much easier for you to light them. Much easier.
19: Just getting your face down there a little close.
0: Right. I wouldn't put it in your face. Hold the cigar down. I'm not sure that's what I was recommending. I definitely wasn't recommending that when we get down. So we're also here at 92.5 Fox News. We're doing the America 250 Time Capsule Project, and we're going to take a time capsule. We're going to fill it through with 250 veteran photos. Obviously, you should email your photo, Commissioner, to timecapsule at 92.5 Fox News so we can have your photo there as a veteran. But we're also reaching out to each one of the counties, the cities, and we're asking for a contribution, something that represents Collier County that you could put inside this time capsule. Yesterday, I kind of gave you some time to kind of think about it, put on a dance. So where are we at? What do you think represents Collier that would be good for the time capsule?
19: Yeah, you know, two things came to mind, and one's kind of on a serious note. In reality, I mean, we kind of already talked about some of it with the Florida Panther. You know, Florida's state animal is the Florida Panther. And a lot of people don't realize Collier County is the last actual natural habitat of Florida Panthers in the state of Florida. Collier is it. It's the only one that has actual prides that live within our wildernesses and lives on their own. And, you know, that there's no other county that has that. Right,
0: it's
19: now.
0: Why it's 80-20.
19: Yeah, I mean, that's why we're at 80-20. Right. But in reality is that, you know, we want to make sure that survives. And we know how animals and extinction and that happens sometimes. But, you know, I think that's unique about Collier County. That's one. It's kind of my serious thing that, you know, let's put a little stuffed Florida Panther and, you know, animal in there that has Collier County on it or something and kind of represent the county. And that we do hold that. We're the only county that holds that. You know, the state animal, you know, in
0: right.
19: true fa- you
0: in
19: know,
0: 250
19: true
0: years,
19: in
0: if
19: 250
0: the Panther
19: years,
0: is still
19: surviving.
0: It's because
19: only in Collier County.
0: It'll be only in Collier County,
19: yeah.
0: Right.
19: And the other one is maybe not as serious, but people in Collier County are I don't want to say strange, but, you know, I think a pickleball palette. You know, we are the pickleball capital of the world.
0: That is true, man. Pickleball has exploded.
19: Actually on, I was watching Jeopardy about 6 months ago. It was one of the answers. What is the pickleball capital of the world? It's in Naples, Florida, and that was the answer.
0: Have you picked up a pickleball paddle yet, and are you a pickleball enthusiast?
19: No, I'm not.
0: Have you tried it?
19: I tried it.
0: It's ping pong, right? That's what it is, right?
19: It's oversized ping pong.
0: It's oversized ping pong. That's what it is. I haven't played it yet. So
19: I'll tell you what, it's pretty impressive. I go to the U.S. Open we have in, Collier.
0: The paddle?
19: They hold the pickleball U.S. Open.
0: The pickleball U.S. Open. All right.
19: We had 60,000 people come from all over the world.
0: Right. On G6? And G6?
19: 2 months ago.
0: In private planes.
19: Maybe.
0: They do. I have a friend of mine who manages and they fly in.
19: They fly into Naples Airport on their private planes.
0: On their private planes.
19: And bring millions and millions of dollars to the economy.
0: And play pickleball. Adult ping pong. That's what that, grown up ping pong, oversized ping pong.
19: They do a parade. It's flag parade at the end before they have the championship. They have a flag from about every country in the world, a representative carrying a flag.
0: When you see these players that are playing, did you go to it? Did you actually see it?
19: Yeah, I was there for one day watching one champion doubles around.
0: Are they physically fit people? All of them are.
19: All right.
0: So there's not like a beer guy out there like
19: No,
0: they're all athletes.
19: Yeah, the guys that are in that level are athletes. Yeah,
0: all right,
19: for sure.
0: All right. Yeah. But it hasn't been around. How long? I feel like it's new, right?
19: Actually,
20: I was going to ask how many U.S. Opens, pickleball U.S. Opens, has Collier County hosted? It's been a few years.
19: Oh God, it's been probably the last 8-10 years.
20: Yeah.
19: It's
20: a big deal. Big deal.
0: It is a big deal. I'm going to have to pick it up. I think I'm going to have to get good at it, man. But I like that. I think both of those ideas are great. So I think you should talk to your fellow commissioners and see which one we're going to do. And we'll make that work. That's a great idea, by the way. I think both of those are great. I'd have to see if we could figure out a way to get the paddleball paddle in.
19: Right?
0: We'd have to maybe get a miniature one or something that just says Paddleball Capital of the World, Collier County on it.
19: Yeah.
0: And have all you guys like sign on it so that it's there forever so they know. Mm-hmm. Because do you get along with everybody else that you're on the county commission with?
19: They're all good sound group. Yeah. Right. Yeah. We don't agree on everything all the time, but the rally, we talk it out in front of us out in the sunshine and we do see each other's points, but at the end of the day, we might not all agree. It might not always be 5-0, but there's always a 4-1. Sometimes I'm on the one side on some things, but it is what it is.
0: Does it make you uncomfortable when you're the one guy up there and you're 4-1, you're like, no, and everybody looks at you like, what are you doing, Dan?
19: Yeah, it was the one was a big purchase we did, Old Williams Farm out in Immokalee. And the only reason I was skeptical because before I came on the commission, they had purchased the old Golden Gate Golf Course,
0: right?
19: And ran into all these strict 9 issues with contamination of soils and stuff. And it was on us to mediate all this stuff before we can do anything with it. So it was an added cost people didn't realize was there. Well, this farm was basically a working farm up until they were selling this thing to Conservation Collier and part to the other part of the county was going to pay part of it. Conservation was, the slough was fine. I was all fine right with the slough and the part that had like future apartments already zoned for it for some workforce housing. The slough, which we need for Lake Trafficker, and it's a natural runoff. It needs to have the slough for the health of the water and the lake. But the other like 1,200 acres or whatever it was a working farm that had fuel stations, mobile fuel stations all over it. And they took like a few random samples as, there is some contamination, but we're all right. I says, the fuel station moved every day. I mean, this whole thing could be contaminated. So I stood ground. I says, I'm all right with the so many thousand on the north end. I'm not all right with the 12. I got outvoted. So it is what it is.
0: At least you stood your ground. If people want to get more information about you, Dan, where can they find more information as we wrap up? Go ahead.
19: You can just go on votedankowal.com, and I have a website there, and you can figure it out. Or I think it's votekowal.com.
0: All right.
19: Yeah, I think my old domain got bought by a Japanese porn site or something. So be careful. Be very careful when you go online. That
0: just Google Dan Kowal.
19: Yeah, just there Google Dan Kowal, and then you'll find a link on there.
0: Dan, I really appreciate you sitting in with us today and being on the show. It's always great to have you, man. I think you're doing great work there in Collier County. Keep up the great work,
19: it's
0: man.
19: It's my pleasure.
0: Thank
19: my
0: you
19: pleasure,
0: for the time, man. Always thank you for the time. Coming up next, it's the College of Political Knowledge. How would you like to win a $30 gift card to go check out Duncan? I've got a $30 gift card on the line for you right now. All you have to do is pick up the phone and call me. 239 239-479-5592. That's 239-479-5592. Call us up if you would like to participate for the College of Political Knowledge and get that $30 gift card to Duncan. You get just one right, you'll get the gift card. You get all four, you'll be a doctorate. You ever play the college with us while you're listening?
19: Yes.
0: Yeah. How do you do? Do you do well?
19: I do well.
0: All right. All right.
19: Sometimes.
0: Sometimes. Me too. Sometimes I have to Google the questions to make sure I'm right. More Daybreak coming up next, plus that College of Political Knowledge on 92.5 Fox News.
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4: 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Right all along.
0: We need a contestant for the College of Political Knowledge. 239-479-5592. 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We want to get 250 photos of veterans to become a part of this time capsule, along with either the stuffed
5: It was a stuffed panther
0: or the paddle ball
5: or a pickleball
0: or
5: paddle.
0: pickleball paddle,
5: which I like both ideas.
0: I
5: they're both great ideas.
0: I don't know which one I like better,
5: the
0: though.
5: The panther, I think the panther is rooted more historically in Collier, though.
0: All right, let's get Justin on the phone with us right now. Justin, good morning and welcome to the show. How are you doing today, Justin?
6: I'm well, sir. How are you?
0: I am very, very well. It is a beautiful day today, and I'm looking forward to a great day. How are you planning to celebrate America's 250? Do you have any plans for the 4th?
6: Not at the moment. My wife and I are probably going to try and go down to the Keys or something. It's the first year where we're able to travel normally because our kids are all grown.
0: Yes.
6: So we'll see.
0: Dun, dun, dun, dun, dun. Did you do the happy dance when they went off and you were like, we're going to have some, we're empty nesters? Were you sad? No, hold on. I know your wife was sad. Did you do the happy dance or were you also sad?
6: A mixture of both.
0: All right.
6: Because I'm a girl dad. So of both.
0: I get that. I'm a girl dad too. I totally understand that. All right, let's try to get you some free donuts from Duncan. $30 on the line. Here we go. Question number one. What war did the American colonies fight to become a free and independent country?
6: The Revolutionary War.
0: You now have yourself an associate's degree and $30 to Duncan. Question number two. What famous land purchase did President Thomas Jefferson make that doubled the size of the country?
6: The Louisiana Purchase.
0: You now have a bachelor's degree. Here we go, my friend. Now it's time. Let's see if we can get it for you, this master's degree. How long is the term of service for a United States senator?
6: 6 years.
0: Man, you got a master's. Oh, is Justin going to be a doctor today? Let's find out. This is a tough question. How many years must a person have to live in the United States to be eligible to become president?
6: 35.
0: 14. They have to be 35 years of age, but they have to live 14 consecutive years, obviously be a U.S. citizen, and live 14 consecutive years in the United States. You did get a master's degree, and you did get hooked up with a $30 gift card to Duncan. Southwest Florida runs on Duncan, so I got to get all your information and make it happen for you, my friend. Hold on. I got stand by, all right?
6: Yes, sir.
0: All right, Justin, man, empty nest in it. I won't know That will be.
5: They're going to have a great time in Key West
0: on 4th of July yeah. with no kids. They did their first time. It's going to be like honeymoon section, right?
5: They're even going to know what to do.
0: Rob, it is. It's when you get alone. What's funny yesterday? My wife was out of town for 24 hours. She went to a Forrest Frank concert, right?
5: Yeah,
0: so
5: yeah.
0: I was home alone. I didn't feel real well yesterday, so I slept pretty much. Or day before yesterday, I slept her first day. The second day, I wanted her to come back to a nice clean house. So I'm like trying to pick up around the house and do things while recovering from whatever it was, this bug that I had. But it's crazy. I always thought that if I got alone time that I would just be so stoked, right? Like when she does this, the whole time I'm like worried about her. I'm checking on
5: her. You miss
0: your
5: family.
0: I'm checking the location. I'm worried about the flight. We just got done watching that old show Manifest. So we watched that Manifest show and she's on a plane. I'm like, don't come back 5 years later, all right? I mean, come back safely. It's just wild. It's just you really realize that when your family travels. And this guy here is going to have the time of his life.
5: Or when you travel and right. you leave your family behind. That's when it gets me.
0: Right. Now, if you can get me, my wife and I, we still have yet to have a honeymoon. Married 15 years, still have yet to have a honeymoon.
5: I don't know if my wife and I have right. even had an official honeymoon. We moved to Florida. That was our honeymoon.
0: We got
5: to
0: do it. We got to make it. Right. That's it.
5: You're
0: on a honeymoon every day. Shut your pie hole. Coming up next, we'll sit down with Congressman Byron Donalds. We'll talk about what he's got going on, and then after that, we'll talk about the $2 million going to Lee County Domestic Animal Services, and is your privacy being invaded? A conversation we'll have today, all on Daybreak, 92.5 Fox News.
7: My name is Amanda Cochran, and I'm running to be your next elected Lee County Commissioner. I've been a conservative Republican since I was old enough to vote. I'm a local business owner who has balanced budgets and, most importantly, learned that you cannot spend money you don't have. 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I didn't just move into my district for a political appointment. I've been in this community for decades, fighting for our residents long before I ever considered running for office. This race comes down to two very different visions for Lee County. On one side, a campaign funded by out-of-town special interests, far removed from hardworking families of Lee County, versus our campaign supported by local businesses and local families. I don't owe political favors to anyone. I will always put the people of Lee County first. Lee County is a great place to live, and as your county commissioner, I'll fight to keep it that way. My name is Amanda Cochran, and I believe trust is earned, not given. I hope you do too. 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
26: 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Fox News. Right all along.
8: They are either jealous, stupid, or bad people. I'm Dave Anthony, Fox News. That's what President Trump posted on Truth Social about those he calls fools who think he hasn't been tough enough on Iran. The morning after he signed the deal with Iran at the end of the G7 summit in France to end the conflict.
9: We're never going to let them have a nuclear weapon.
8: Now, Iran's president also signed the agreement that will open the Strait of Hormuz to oil and other shipping, which President Trump says will avoid an economic catastrophe. The deal also gives Iran sanctions relief, sets up a reconstruction fund, then would unfreeze some of their assets, which is getting criticized by some Republicans and Democrats in Congress. But the president insists
9: it's not our money, it's their money, and we froze it at a certain point in time. I guess we're going to have to give it back.
8: Fox's Trey Yingst reports from Tel Aviv.
10: As for the missile program of Iran, President Trump said from France yesterday that the Iranians will have some missiles because neighboring countries have missiles. There was a lot of reaction across the region to those comments, but this is not a final deal with the Iranian regime. This is an extension of the ceasefire between the United States and Iran. He said if they don't adhere to the terms of this deal and don't ultimately give up their nuclear program, that he would resume the bombing campaign against the Islamic Republic.
8: War Secretary Pete Hegseth is at a NATO meeting in Brussels, calling on allies to take more responsibility for their own security in Europe.
11: Capable of deterring right here on the continent and taking the lead for the conventional defense.
8: Hegseth also announced a six-month review of American forces stationed in Europe. One of the men charged in the plot the FBI thwarted to stage a White House attack, Daniel Eskridge, due in court today in Missouri.
12: Prosecutors say the five men arrested planned to deploy drones armed with explosives in and around the UFC Freedom 250 event last Sunday in order to force an evacuation, and then planned to deploy snipers to fire upon high-value targets within the fleeing crowd.
8: That's Fox's Chan Lee Painter. 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
13: First, fair everywhere. This is a Wink traffic update.
14: Good Thursday morning. So far, so good across Lee and Collier counties. No major crashes to report, but we are starting to see that typical morning rush build on some of our main roads. But overall, it's a pretty smooth start to the commute. Keeping Southwest Florida on the move, I'm Maria Regina Mendoza with Wink Traffic.
13: First fair everywhere. This is a Wink weather update.
15: Good Thursday morning, Southwest Florida. We are off to a hazy and humid start. That humidity will play a big factor in our weather heading into this afternoon. The first heat advisory of the year has been issued by the National Weather Service offices that will continue until 6 o'clock. Temperatures themselves will be climbing into the mid-90s, but factor in that humidity, it's going to be feeling more like 105 to 110 degrees. We are expecting a mix of clouds and sunshine with just a 20% chance for a passing shower or storm, and it will be breezy at times. I'm Weather Authority meteorologist Katie Walls.
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0: 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We pick up the phone and we show up.
1: I'm Judge Javier Pacheco, and one of the greatest honors of my life was earning the trust of Governor Ron DeSantis when he appointed me to serve as Lee County Judge. Governor DeSantis chose me because he knows I am a constitutional conservative who will apply the law as written and uphold the Constitution as our founders intended, not rewrite it from the bench to fit political agendas. Before taking the bench, I spent years handling complex cases in both state and federal courts, which taught me the importance of preparation and discipline as a judge. I'm Judge Javier Pacheco. I was born in Peru and came to America legally at 9 years old, when my family fled communist terrorism in search of freedom and safety. That experience taught me just how special America is and how quickly freedom disappears when the rule of law is ignored. That inspired me to dedicate my life to protecting the God-given rights that make our nation exceptional. I'm Judge Javier Pacheco. Governor Ron DeSantis trusted me to uphold the Constitution. And with your vote, I will continue protecting the freedoms that make America great. Paid by Judge Javier Pacheco for Lee County Judge.
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5: Welcome back to Daybreak here on 92.5 Fox News. Right all along, I'm your host Jason Jones, along with producer Rob here on the show. In a matter of moments, we'll be having a conversation with Byron Donalds. And one of the things I'll be asking him about is about the time capsule. I also would love to get something from Byron that represents, you know, CD19 as a whole, and where, you know, and his moment. And basically, actually, maybe even something bigger than that, because, you know, potentially this is his year to be elected governor of the state of Florida, and it could happen. So a question that we will undoubtedly jump into when it comes to Byron. The other thing that's going on right now, a man in Lehigh Acres allegedly fired at a clearly marked Lee County Sheriff's Office drone that was out there. And the the drone, here's Wink News giving you the story here. Let me give it to you.
6: We have seen this video on our Wink News social media pages. It was first shared by the Lee County Sheriff's Office. The incident was caught on camera and has gone viral, drawing millions of views and igniting a debate online. A man in Lehigh Acres allegedly fired what appeared to be a firearm at a Lee County Sheriff's Office drone, quickly landing him in handcuffs.
5: So the question has been spun out there. What is your privacy level? How much privacy do you have for a drone that is not law enforcement to fly over your house? A drone expert was on Wing News and had this to say.
7: People have a perception that kids are out flying drones and spying on people. Right now, the industry is changing where the consumer small drones are becoming less and less prevalent. The sheriff's office has a lot of drones. The FAA has jurisdiction over everything in the air. So once the drone leaves the ground, even if it's 1 inch off the ground, it is in the jurisdiction of the FAA.
5: I agree. It is in the jurisdiction of the FAA, but your drone nor a police drone or any other drone should have the right to listen or view my private property from up above. I have a certain amount of privacy that I am entitled to. Now, I get it that airplanes fly over my home at 6,000, 3,000, 8,000 feet, but when you have a camera drone or a microphone drone over my home at, say, 100 feet, I think I have the right to protect my property. But on the side note, when it comes to drones that are law enforcement, they're clearly marked with red and blue lights, and you know that they're law enforcement drones.
8: Yeah, they're clearly marked, but the fact is a drone still qualifies as an aircraft under a very well-regulated drone infrastructure, by the way. Drone regulations in the Part 107 were rolled out about 10 to 12 years ago, have been revised a few times. So drones are very well regulated. The police operated legally here. Their mission was executed and performed within their said operation.
5: I agree.
8: And firing at any aircraft, drone, airplane, law enforcement, civilian, firing at any aircraft whatsoever is a federal crime.
5: Mm-hmm.
8: And that's it. Plain and simple. Don't shoot at an aircraft. It's very dangerous. What happens? You shoot that drone down and then it crashes down. It kills your friend. It's not like the sheriffs are flying small little drones that are less than 250 grams, which people are regulated to have to fly if you want to fly over people. These are machines that are big, have big payloads that are heavy. And if you compromise that drone, it comes down and hits your friend in the head. He's dead.
5: Right.
8: You can't shoot an aircraft out of the air.
5: What about a drone flying over my house from my neighbor's house with a video camera?
8: Well, obviously, that's one of those things where you need to take that up with your neighbor or you need to call law enforcement.
5: What does law enforcement,
8: and you need
5: is that
8: to
5: illegal?
8: Explain to the, it's not illegal, Jason. No.
5: It's not illegal?
8: No. I could fly my drone over your property, and as long as I'm not causing any kind of nuisance, stir, or issue, I can be over it. Does that mean that I have the permission to photograph it? No, that's different. That would require express permission from the homeowner or property owner to photograph, record, or video. But I could still fly my drone over your house
5: absolutely
8: all day long.
5: You can. But if you're hovering over my house, are you hovering over my house taking video or pictures?
8: Well, no. As somebody who owns a commercial drone business, I operate very, very respectably. I operate within the rules and the regulations. I follow all of the things that I have to do. I seek the permission I have to seek. But all of my missions are very purpose-built and very specific. But they do involve photography, videography, mapping, and surveying.
5: For me, don't put a drone over my home if it's not a law enforcement drone with a purpose. If someone is flying a drone over my home and it hovers there, I'm going to assume you're taking pictures. I'm going to assume something is going awry.
8: But you act like these cameras are like $20,000 beautiful sensors that can capture extremely high resolution footage from such a ways away.
5: Let me ask you a question. Could I get a picture of my daughter in the shower?
8: No.
5: No, impossible?
8: Impossible.
5: Impossible?
8: Yeah.
5: You sure?
8: Yeah.
5: I don't think so.
8: How can it get a picture of your daughter in the shower when it's under a roof and through a window? There's no way to do that.
5: Through a window. Let's just say she's walking out of the bathroom.
8: Then that's illegal use. That's not permitted use within the regulations. But flying over a home or over a property is permitted within the regulations.
5: But you're assuming
8: I had to go and I had to get a license.
5: Those.
8: I had to go get a license in order to be able to operate a drone commercially in a business. I have to demonstrate my understanding and awareness of the rules and regulations. The same thing I have to do as a pilot who can fly airplanes.
5: You're very angry.
8: I'm just saying, this kind of attention on drones is ridiculous. This guy that was shooting at an aircraft clearly broke the law.
5: But it makes you bring up the bigger topic. Can someone fly a drone over my home and take video and audio recordings of my home
8: with
5: or my actions?
8: With permission, recording, yes.
5: Right, with permission. But you're assuming that everyone's going to be legitimate.
8: I'm not assuming everybody's legitimate.
5: Every drone owner is not going to be out there with...
8: No, those guys hurt me too, but one thing that I... There's a piece of information that I think people don't understand about drones.
5: Is that I own my house and that I should have some... I have a certain amount of expected privacy?
8: No. Drones are required to broadcast a remote ID if they are over a certain weight, which means it acts as a transponder like it does in an aircraft, so air traffic control knows who owns that drone, who it's registered to, and if that drone is a nuisance, and you call the police, they're going to be able to find out who that aircraft belongs to and pursue a solution for you.
5: Not the local law enforcement. They're going to be like, too much work. I'm not doing it. I'm just kidding. I'm just playing.
8: You really have a lot of faith in your Lee County Sheriff, Jason.
5: Kidding. I'm just playing. You know, when it comes to the Lee County Sheriff, they'll do drones with drones. They have some of the best drones there are. I mean, I've seen
8: I'd
5: them.
8: Love
5: got,
8: to see
5: they
8: fleet.
5: Have little tiny drones that are like this big that can fly up and break glass. Like they can, like it's legitimately 6 inches. I'm holding it up like radio can see me. It's 6 inches. It's like six inches big, and it can go up and just snap the glass in anywhere so that the other drones can then get into it.
8: Nice.
5: Like they're what are they, breaching drones, I guess is what they would be. But you know what, listen, when it comes to this particular guy who fired at the Lee County Sheriff's Office, not okay. You are going to definitely go to jail if you fire at, matter of fact, if you fire at any drone, just according to what Rob said, it's a federal offense, so you should think about that. But like someone here that texted in and like, I feel myself, I'm going to protect what's going on in front of my house. Well, I would probably call the authorities. I'm not sure I would take out my AR.
8: Exactly what you should do.
5: I'm not sure I would take out my AR. And man, look, I got a nuisance bird out in my that likes to like chirp right at the top of my chimney. I want to take it out. I do, but I don't want to get the police called on me for going and taking out, even if I use a 22 or a BB gun.
8: Yeah.
5: I don't want to be like, this guy's got a gun on his back porch.
8: You know what you could Jason, is you could get yourself a little drone and maybe fly it around the chimney a little bit.
5: Well, that sounds like no. That would then
8: it's
5: I got
8: not harassing.
5: Right. But I think just taking the bird out would be much easier. Go ahead, Brian from Sanibel. Go ahead. You got a drone story? We got about a minute.
9: Yeah, quick. This goes back before Ian. It probably goes like 2019 to 2020. And the snowbird from Wisconsin, where he's come down, and he had this drone. He had to fly it all over the community, like around the pool. Someone waited until he had landed the drone and then accidentally ran it over. No more drone.
5: Wow. Crazy story. Crazy story. Thanks for calling in, buddy. More Daybreak next on 92.5 Fox News. Hi, it's me, Jason Jones with 92.5 Fox News. 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
10: I'm Jada Lankford Fleming, and I'm running for re-election to the Lee County School Board because our schools are finally moving in the right direction, and we've worked too hard to let the liberal Democrats take us backward. 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We brought conservative leadership to the school board that empowered parents, supported teachers, protected taxpayers, and put the focus back where it belongs, on our students' academic success. We are realigning spending to support classrooms, improve school safety, strengthen arts and athletics, support teachers, and reduce bureaucracy. I'm Jada Lankford Fleming. 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That's progress worth protecting. I'm Jada Lankford Fleming, and I'm asking for your vote to protect the conservative accomplishments we've fought for on the Lee County School Board. 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
5: Welcome back to Daybreak on 92.5 Fox News, right all along. We're going to call an audible here. Joining us now, Congressman Byron Donalds. Hold on, Byron.
17: I got
5: you. There we go. All right, getting the music brought down there. Good morning, Byron. Great to have you on the show today, man. How have you been? How was your week, man? You have a good week?
17: The week's been great. We're all over the state campaigning. I'm in Tampa right now. So,
5: oh man, go knock on my dad's door, man. He would lose his mind if you knocked on his door, just so you know. I'll give you the code to get in the gate. Let's talk a little bit. Last week you introduced the Tax Dollar Accountability Act. Walk us through what this bill does and why you felt it was necessary right now, Congressman.
17: Right, the bill is very simple. If you take federal tax dollars on the local level or on the state level, then your books have to be available to the Office of the Comptroller of the Currency for audit. You know, we want to make sure that those dollars, if they're getting federal dollars, that everybody has an opportunity to audit those books efficiently to make sure that we're tracking down all potential for waste, fraud, and abuse.
5: How big of a problem is that waste, fraud, and abuse? What kind of savings or accountability do you think this legislation could actually do?
17: Oh, it'd save us. It could really save us billions of dollars. The Government Accountability Office gives us a report every single year that we essentially waste, or money is taken fraudulently. It's more than $200 billion every single year. And that's from the government's own accounting, which means it's more than that.
5: Does the bill specifically target any specific areas?
17: No, it's universal. If you take federal dollars into state projects or local projects, the books have to be available for audit. So it's not even a picking and choosing. Everybody's got to do it.
5: And I think that's great. I think the auditability is something that I think America yearns for more and more and more since the creation of the first ever DOGE governor. Congressman. I'm already calling you governor. There you go. let's just go right into that then, Congressman, shall we? How would you describe your current state of the Republican primary? And where do you think voters are looking right now when it comes to the gubernatorial race?
17: Well, our polling has us in the mid-50s. I think some of the public polls have us in the mid-50s. I saw one that has us lower than that. But, you know, the other candidates are polling in single digits. So it's 61 days to the primary. These other guys are in single digits. We are significantly ahead, and we're just focused on seeing the voters of Florida. So, you know, every day I'm out in Washington, I'm on the ground campaigning, talking to voters. We had an event two nights ago in Tampa, packed house in Ybor City, and it was a great event, you know, and obviously we talked about the future of

0: in North Florida. I was in Hamilton County, Columbia County, Union County, and Duval County. So we're taking our message everywhere. We're focused on the people of Florida. And, you know, things look like they're going well, but we're not stopping. We also have our field program. We're knocking doors all over the state. We've already knocked 100,000 doors across Florida. The response has been great at the doors, but we're going to keep working hard every single day to earn the vote on August 18th.
1: So a lot of your opponents are spending time talking about you debating instead of doing what you just said you're doing, going to 16 different counties in one day and knocking on doors. What do you say to the opponents that say you need to debate them?
0: The reason why they're begging for a debate is because their campaigns are terrible. They're in single digits. They're not going anywhere. They've not made any movement in months. And so they need me to give them a platform. And look, campaigns are competitions. They're not charity. They are competitions. And I know that there are voters who say, well, we want to be able to compare the candidates. And to that, I say, it's way easier to compare candidates than when I first ran in 20. Because of social media. I post my events, we post our speeches, we post our Q&A, we do interviews all the time, I come on your show, we do local radio. Right. It's actually quite easy to find all this stuff. And to be honest, these other candidates, they post their events. I don't even know what they do half the time. I'm not paying attention to them.
1: Right,
0: We communicate to the voters, and it's out there for everybody. It's on YouTube, it's on social media, right. And we're very consistent.
1: I agree. Your potential Democratic opponent would be David Jolly, a former Republican who switched parties. And what is your message to Florida voters about the difference between your vision and someone who has already been on both sides of the aisle?
0: Well, I think you said it right there. He's been on both sides of the aisle. David Jolly doesn't even know what he believes. He became a Democrat just last year so he could run for governor. So what does that even tell you? Look, at the end of the day, Florida is the best state in the country. Everybody knows this. And so what do we want to do? We're now going to change the way we do business in Florida. We're going to walk away from conservative values in Florida. We're going to walk away from common sense in Florida. That's gotten us to the place that we are. And so I would just tell the people of Florida, whether you're a Republican or a Democrat or an independent, if you've been in this state for many generations, you're still here because of the Florida way of life and our culture and our values. And if you've come to Florida, it's because you want to get a piece of that Florida dream for yourself. And so we need to defend that. We need to preserve that. We need to protect that. That's what I'm going to do as the state's next governor. Governor DeSantis has done a great job. We're going to keep his wins in place, and we're going to be focused on making sure that that Florida dream is alive and well over the next, not just 4 years, but preparing it to be around for the next 30.
1: Yeah, I love the forward thinking. You know how I feel about that. Well, protecting Florida's environment, we just got done talking about the Army Corps of Engineers and the restrictions they put on us. What are your thoughts on the environment in Florida, and what's your plans if elected governor?
0: Well, we want to finish Everglades restoration, get that done, and you know we're going to be laser focused on that. Once we get past that, then we're having to look at North Florida. There are freshwater lakes in North Florida that do need mitigation, that we're going to have to put some resources in to preserve the beauty of Florida. And then the last piece is how we manage growth. Like, I know everybody's frustrated in our state when it comes to growth, but the truth is people are coming to our state because we're well-run and we're a great state. We believe in law and order. We believe in common sense. And so people are going to come. The question is, are we going to manage that growth so we protect the beauty of Florida, protect our waterways, protect our ecology, make sure we have fresh drinking water for Floridians over the next generation of our state? I believe we can do all that work and make sure we have a concrete plan of how we manage that growth to preserve Florida's beauty.
1: Byron, last question. If property tax does not pass, the elimination of property tax doesn't pass, what's your plan?
0: We actually are going to work with the Tax and Budget Commission that gets set next year, early next year, next January. They get set. The governor gets 11 appointments to that commission, and we're going to focus the commission on coming up with modernization of the entire property tax system. That's homestead and commercial and the fee structures in Florida. We also are going to task them with coming up with a plan for eliminating homestead property taxes. And if we can't get there, we're going to eliminate it for seniors and working families in our state.
1: Byron, I really appreciate you taking some time with us this morning. It's always a pleasure. You have a great week. We'll talk to you again next week. All right, buddy?
0: All right. See you, brother.
1: Thanks. Congressman Byron Donalds, 92.5 Fox News. The 5 at 8:35 is up next. Hold on.
2: I'm I'm Tony Bucher, a conservative Republican born and raised in Lee County.

0: My childhood was anything but easy. 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I'm Tony Bucher, and I'm asking for your vote to put my conservative leadership to work for our kids' futures. 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
4: Fox News, I'm CJ Pop. The U.S. and Iran signed on the dotted line. It's another step toward ending the war for good. Fox's Trey Yinks in Tel Aviv.
5: Many details still have to be discussed in relation to Iran's nuclear program. They have made commitments in this memorandum of understanding, and now Iran's top negotiators will meet with American mediators to try and work out a path forward. We know the Qataris are involved in this process to actually make the schedule of when these meetings are going to take place.
4: The deal also eases sanctions and opens the Strait of Hormuz. A little rain in the forecast for the Tikkate parade in Lower Manhattan to celebrate the NBA champion New York Knicks.
6: I'm so excited.
4: Some fans lining up overnight. Fox 5 New York reporter Robert Moses along the Canyon of Heroes.
7: People as far as the eye can see, and every so often this crowd will break out in chants.
4: The celebration begins at 10 a.m. Eastern. 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
9: First, fair everywhere. This is a Wink traffic update.
10: Good morning. So far, so good on the bridges. If you're heading east into Fort Myers, the midpoint bridge to McGregor Boulevard is taking about 2 minutes with speeds near 40 miles an hour. The Cape Coral Bridge into Fort Myers is also a quick two-minute drive with speeds holding in the low 30s. No major slowdowns here. A nice easy start to start the morning commute. Keeping Southwest Florida on the move, I'm Maria Regina Mendoza with Wink Traffic.
9: First, fair everywhere. This is a Wink weather update.
11: Good Thursday morning, Southwest Florida. We are off to a hazy and humid start. That humidity will play a big factor in our weather heading into this afternoon. The first heat advisory of the year has been issued by the National Weather Service offices that will continue until 6 o'clock. Temperatures themselves will be climbing into the mid-90s, but factor in that humidity, it's going to be feeling more like 105 to 110 degrees. We are expecting a mix of clouds and sunshine with just a 20% chance for a passing shower or storm, and it will be breezy at times. I'm Weather Authority meteorologist Katie Walls.
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6: My name is Amanda Cochran, and I'm running to be your next elected Lee County Commissioner. I've been a conservative Republican since I was old enough to vote. I'm a local business owner who has balanced budgets and, most importantly, learned that you cannot spend money you don't have. Government should operate with that same discipline. I didn't just move into my district for a political appointment. I've been in this community for decades, fighting for our residents long before I ever considered running for office. This race comes down to two very different visions for Lee County. 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
19: And what I love about the Republican Party is whether you're black or white, whether you're a Jew, a Christian, or a person of no faith, the thing about the Republican Party is that if you work hard, you play by the rules, and you love this country, you are welcome on our team. That's not Swazi, but it's the people in this room.
17: You work hard, you follow the rules, and you love this country. Well, he just told every Democrat that that you're not welcome because you don't love the country. That's the issue. It's a bigger picture, by the way. When he's out there letting people know that the GOP is no longer just a white party or a religious party, but a party based on shared values that are loyalty to America. Vance is trying to build a more broader value-based coalition and making that happen. Now, the unintended consequence of that is that it's going to give the left that talking point that that he said something of, oh man, they're all about white people. They're going to use that. They're going to use it out of context and give the media and Democrats exactly the soundbite they want to use against us. But nonetheless, that's what he is saying. He is saying it build. He's trying to build that broader, more wide base for our party, and I stand with it.
20: J.D. Vance sounding more and more presidential all week long.
17: All week long. All week long, you've seen JD doing his thing. A little early. It's kind of reason for speculation. A little early. I think it's a little early to be doing the rounds that he's doing right now.
20: He just sounds very presidential.
17: But he does.
21: Number four.
22: They're democratic socialists. They say they don't believe in revolution. They believe in socialism at the ballot box. I don't hate anybody, and certainly they're entitled to their opinion, but I'm entitled to my opinion. My advice to them, I think they will ultimately lose, and my advice to them is that their time would be better spent working at Panda Express and trying to work themselves up to management.
17: Senator John Kennedy letting AOC and her group of cronies, the squad at the socialist wing, that it's time for them to go hit a little Panda Express management line. You know, I just want to say, when Senator Kennedy and others get out there and they mock AOC and the squad more, they make them martyrs within their own party, and the fundraising ensues and the party starts pushing more money to them. But I have said it once and I will say it now. The one thing that he didn't say there is that the Democratic Party is gone. It's gone. That's the thing you need to understand. It's been consumed by socialism. The socialists are pushing what the Democratic Party can do. If you are, and Rob, this is the moment. Rob, give them the thought that I think every Democrat needs to hear that we talked about 2 days ago in our little meeting.
20: The party has left you.
17: Right.
20: You haven't left the party.
17: Democrats.
20: The party has moved further left because it's been overrun by communists.
17: And how would they get it back, Rob? How would they get it back?
20: Vote Republican, baby.
17: Right. And get the socialists out of there, and then you can make your switch on back.
20: That's all you got to do.
17: You aren't getting the socialists out there on your own. You're going to be overrun by them. They're more powerful than you are. Their voice is louder than yours. Their backing is heavier than yours. The Democrats are being consumed by the socialists.
20: In other words, you need our help.
21: Number three.
23: My oldest son hits me up today and says, Dad, don't fight with me, don't argue with me, whatever, but I want to tattoo the American flag on my back. I said, you are not tattooing the American flag on your back. I'll buy you an American flag shirt in every color, and you can wear it every day for the rest of your life. You are not tattooing. But that is what I was hoping to get out of this experience. You know, for young people and just everybody. You know, I was looking for some unity and you know, people to be proud on the 250th birthday of America.
17: I think he missed the opportunity. Some people, and his kid's an adult, by the way, he's not a minor. Some kids need that visual image. They need to have that badge. You know, he's obviously a patriot. The UFC 250, did exactly what Dana wanted to do and inspired his son to be more patriotic, and he wants to get the tattoo. I am pro tattoos, so I'm okay with you getting tattoos. And I love that he wanted to get a tattoo for a meaning. And what that'll do is he'll represent that. That'll be like a flag on his chest. He will represent that like nobody's business, and he will do it so well. On the back is a little weird, but you know, I'd say put it on your chest, let everybody else see it. But you know, if you want to put an American flag tramp stamp on your back, go right ahead.
20: I would say maybe just a smaller one on your shoulder would probably accomplish the same thing.
17: Spoken like a dad. How many tattoos do you have?
20: I have one.
17: You have a tattoo? What is your tattoo?
20: It is my late grandfather's initials in the form of a Navy tattoo because he fought for the Navy in World War II.
17: All right, there you go.
21: Number two.
0: I just want to be very clear. We do not recognize any teen takeover. If you try that, you are doing that at your peril. And if the local officials are not holding you accountable, I'll put somebody in there who will hold you accountable. We are not going to let the inmates run the asylum in the free state of Florida.
17: He's making it clear that Florida will treat lawlessness as a as what it is, a crime, and no special categories, no excuses. Teen think they can take over because they're a teen and they don't have to face consequences. Not in Lee County or Collier County, I know that. You can try it. You can try it, but it's not going to go well for you. And I think these teen takeover trends are probably the worst idea ever. I think kids have too much idle time. My dad used to say idle time is the devil's time, and if you have idle hands, you got time to work with the devil. And so I've always thought about any idle time with my own kids. I got to find something to do. You're way too idle. Go find something to do.
20: Yep. I'm excited for Byron Donalds, but, man, I'm going to miss Governor DeSantis.
17: Who isn't?
21: Number one.
1: Terrible mistake for himself, his legacy, and for the country. He had said that he would not run again. And, you know, counterfactual narratives are always a bit tricky. But I believe if he had kept to that plan and said in, say, the late summer of 23 that he wasn't going to run, that he was going to pass, you know, the torch to the next generation, we would have had a real contest. And very sadly, I believe whoever emerged from that contest, whether it was the vice president or a governor or a senator or anybody else, would have beaten Donald Trump.
17: Well, your vice president did rise from that and did not beat Donald Trump. But you know what Hillary Clinton is saying right there? She's saying that the left cares more about the power and winning than they do about their candidates or their actual party or what they believe in. She is only mad that their candidate didn't win. She's not mad about anything else. It shows the Democratic Party is still more focused on power and messaging other than whether or not their leaders are actually capable of doing the job. If you'd have known you would have known he's not capable. Who leads the party at that time? It was Obama, in my honest opinion. Now it's probably AOC.
20: But, I don't know about that.
17: Right. But nonetheless, Hillary is pointing out what we all knew, but she's trying to point it like they would have had a different outcome if there was any other candidate or if they'd have had a convention. It wouldn't matter. The convention wouldn't have changed anything. Whoever they would have put up against Trump would have got their ass handed to him. Whoever they put up against J.D. Vance is going to get their ass handed to him. That's a fact.
21: The 5 at 8:35.
17: I am really, really excited to have a chance to really tell you more about the initiative, if you will, the project, the America 250 Time Capsule Project. As here at 92.5 Fox News, we are going to take a time capsule. We're going to put 250 pictures of veterans in there, and those photos are then going to be buried with some other items, maybe actually a letter from Rob and myself. Also, there's going to be a couple of things there from Collier, or something there from Collier, something from Lee, something from Cape. We're getting it. We're going to be discussing with all the leaders. But the bigger thing is, I need your picture of your veteran. Now, here's the deal. We want to put 250 photos of veterans inside this time capsule, bury it, and then in 250 years, they'll open it, and you'll see who got us as far as we are right now. Well, that's exactly what it'll say. So if you're a veteran, if you have a family member that's a veteran, maybe you served with somebody as well and you'd like to honor them, maybe you work with a veteran, whatever it may be, take that picture of that veteran. If you don't have their picture, they probably have one on the internet or whatever, and get that person's picture to timecapsule at 925foxnews.com. 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We're going to get to 250 in a fast, in a jiffy. I don't want you to miss out on it. 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
2: I'm Jeff Donaldson, a pastor, a father, and a conservative Republican running to be your next Collier County School Board member. 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I'm Jeff Donaldson, and I'm running to strengthen academics, expand career and technical education, and ensure our schools prepare students for success in life, whether that path leads to college, a trade, or the workforce. 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I'm Jeff Donaldson, and I'm asking for your vote, paid by Jeff Donaldson for Collier County School Board.
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17: Joining me now here on Daybreak on 92.5 Fox News is a good friend, somebody I've known for years. I've got dogs in my house that I got actually from her, from Lee County Domestic Animal Service, Karen Hall. Good morning, Karen. Welcome to the show. How are you doing today?
6: Good morning. Thank you for having me.
17: All right, so let's talk about this big donation that you got. You had a donation that from an 88-year-old Janice Blazik, I guess is her name, and she
6: Correct.
17: Donated $2 million. My first
6: she
17: question
6: did.
17: Is, did you know her?
6: No. Actually, we had no contact with her previously. She does not own any pets that we're aware of. So this was kind of out of the blue for us. We can only assume that she has had quite an affection for animals, and it was one of the things she might have been passionate about. So we did not see it coming. We didn't know until we got the donation, but we are going to put it to good use.
17: All right, so let's talk about what are you going to use it for? $2 million comes to you from a will of a dying woman who nobody knows. And what do you do with the $2 million? What's the plan for Lee County Domestic Animal Services?
6: Okay, so we plan to, one, expand a lot of the programs we already have in place and then start new pilot programs. We're always looking for ways to start new pilot programs for the community and find new ways to help our residents and with their pets, obviously. So we're going to expand our spay and neuter voucher program. A lot of people aren't even aware that we're doing this to begin with. We have vouchers for cats at the moment, and they can take them to area clinics that we have set up to get their pets spay and neutered at a greatly reduced fee. So we want to expand that out to more vet offices. And we're also going to do, this is my favorite, is we're going to work with some of the pantries in the area, particularly CCMI and Gladiolus Food Pantry. They already have small pet pantries in place. So us being able to provide them with stuff for pets is going to be able to expand their pantries as well. It's going to help people be able to feed their pets and keep them in the home. And we also get concerned that they're going to feed their pet before themselves if it comes to it, because we know a lot of people do that. And we want to make sure everybody has the resources that they need.
17: You know, Karen, you sit here and you were you were just talking about spay or neutering your cats and the mm-hmm. voucher program that you do.
6: Correct.
17: There is no downside to spay or neutering a cat.
6: Nope.
17: No downside
6: no.
17: at all. Go
6: Absolutely
17: get your cat
6: not.
17: Spayed and neutered. And if you can get yeah. a voucher from the Lee County Domestic Animal Services, do it. Karen has been very, you know, we've known each other so long. We've done so many different radio interviews together that, like, she has personally helped me get some of the animals in my home. And I love that. I love that we built that. What kind of what's the capacity at right now at the shelter?
6: We're actually quite full for kittens. It is kitten season. Just last month alone, we took, just in May, 664 cats and kittens in. So kittens, we are definitely full. We're lucky that we have the rescue partners that we do have in place to assist us with that. In fact, part of this money is going to be used to assist our rescue partners.
17: Wow.
6: If they take on a medical case. They can get up to $500 for a medical case, for any kind of medical that they would need for the pet, which is definitely going to help, of course, get more out of here. So cats and kittens, if you're looking for a kitten, come on out. In fact, we have an event at the North Fort Myers Library on Saturday. So.
17: Well, there you go. Go check out. What time is the event at the library? Go ahead.
6: 12 to 3.
17: Karen, thank you so much for taking some time to join us. Congratulations on the massive donation. Keep
6: thank
17: up the
6: you.
17: Good work. I always say adopt, don't shop. You know where my animals came from, because most of them come from you or the
6: from
17: streets
6: me.
17: Either the other way.
6: Right.
17: All right.
6: Yeah.
17: You have a great one. We really do appreciate you, Karen. You have a great
6: thank
17: day.
6: Thank you.
17: All right. There
6: Bye-bye.
17: We go, man. $2 million going into their pocket. That is great. I love that voucher program. I think that's important. They have a mobile spay and neuter clinic that they have now. And you don't really think about the need for shelter food for
8: right.
17: animals, especially during disaster time, where these these people may think twice about feeding their animal before they feed themselves, or vice versa, and having neither one of them have to worry about where to find their next meal. I like that as well.
20: I'm wondering if this woman in her life had experienced some sort of run-in with hunger or poverty, because both of these donations are going to support causes that feed a lot of people and animals as well.
17: That's valid.
20: Really a remarkable
17: story. That's very valid, yeah. She had some kind of trial or tribulation with hunger.
20: Maybe somebody blessed her out of it, right? And gave her a donation or gave her a path, and maybe this is her way of paying it forward. Like, I know what it's like. I want to make sure that I can pay it forward and support my community.
17: I think I'm a little envious that she was able to live on this earth for as long as she did, accumulate
20: and
17: wealth, and be able to keep to herself. Do you know how many people would ask for a handout if they known she had $4 million in the bank?
20: That's probably why nobody knows who she is.
17: How many people knocked on the door and asked her for money if they had known she had $4 million in the bank? How many people would have tried to scam her out of $4 million? The fact that she didn't get scammed out of her money ever at 88 years old, good for her.
20: Yeah.
17: Right? And doing it for a great job, man. She did a great thing.
20: What a hero.
17: There you go. Southwest Florida, thank you very much for tuning in today. I want to thank Byron Donalds. I want to thank Kara Hole for being on the show today. Dan Kowal for stopping in. What a great show we had. On behalf of Rob and myself, we'll see you tomorrow. Until then, you stay safe. See ya! See ya! See ya!
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9: 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Right all along.
10: He's being criticized from the left and right. I'm Dave Anthony, Fox News. Wary of the U.S.-Iran deal President Trump signed digitally last night. Democratic Senate leader Chuck Schumer posted on X, "We're worse off than before the war started." Republican Senator Ted Cruz says the president got very poor advice. "History teaches that giving billions of dollars to theocratic lunatics who want to murder us is a bad idea." But the president insists.
11: "We're not putting up money. Only if they're doing things right. If they're doing things right. If people want to invest, they can invest."
10: And on Truth Social, the president posted this morning, "The fools he thinks that think he hasn't done enough and been tough enough on Iran are either jealous, stupid, or bad people." Before signing the agreement at the G7 summit in France, he says it achieves what he wanted.
11: "Reopening the Strait of Hormuz and preventing Iran from ever obtaining a nuclear weapon."
10: But if they don't behave, the president says he'll bomb Iran again.
12: "The final deal must be reached within 60 days with the possibility of an extension. This is related to Iran's nuclear program and the details that are yet to be discussed, the U.S. naval blockade of Iranian ports, and the Iranians will receive tiered sanctions relief."
10: Fox's Trey Yingston, Tel Aviv. War Secretary Pete Hegseth is at a NATO meeting in Brussels, telling our allies they weren't there for the U.S. when the war in Iran started.
13: "But too many of our allies said no, or tried to drown us in arcane legal debates, or criticized us publicly for doing what they aren't prepared or able to do themselves. It was shameful."
14: He's at a meeting of NATO defense ministers in Belgium, telling them that over the next 6 months, the Pentagon will review U.S. military forces in Europe. Secretary Hegseth warning that if free-riding allies don't increase defense spending, the United States could withhold payments to NATO.
10: Fox's Jonathan Savage. Ukraine's gone on the counterattack again in Russia with a wave of drones into the capital, Moscow, hitting an oil refinery, disrupting flights at the city's airports. 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
33: 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And today we're going to talk about balance. And I just recently read a research study that showed that consistent chiropractic adjustments actually can improve your balance. And this is a big deal for people. You know, when I see people lose their independence and freedom to move around, it's the quickest way I see a person's spirit break. And the most common reason for somebody losing their independence is their loss of balance. And reminds me of Mr. O'Neill, who was one of my first patients. And he had major balance issues because he had a prosthetic leg that never quite fit right. And he used to fall several times per week. And on his bad weeks, he would fall every single day. And he told me 2 months after starting care that the most important thing I had done for him was give him his balance back, which gave him his confidence back. If you struggle with balance and are wondering if chiropractic can help you, call us at 239-628-4899. And remember, your power is on.
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3: 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And The Drive with Trey Radel at 5. 92.5 Fox News. Right all along.

put on a regime. Carrot and stick. The carrot has to be real. It gets metered out one tranche at a time. Every dollar of that $300 billion, every unfrozen asset, sits in escrow. It's administered through our Gulf partners, which I don't like, but it must be tracked end-to-end, accounted for down to the penny, so we know that built a road and that built a rocket. Inspectors have to watch.

0: For too long, Washington has been run by career politicians who know how to talk, hold hearings, and make headlines. But when it's time to solve problems, nothing happens. They don't know how to make tough decisions. I do. I was born and raised right here in Southwest Florida. I've spent my career building businesses, creating jobs, meeting payroll, and when times got hard, I made tough decisions. One thing I've learned is that talk is easy. Leadership isn't. I'm Jim Schwartzel, and as a business owner, I understand what government regulations, inflation, and high taxes are doing to hardworking families and local businesses because I've lived it myself. Southwest Florida doesn't need another career politician looking for a title. We need a proven conservative business leader who understands how the real world works and knows how to get things done, just like President Trump. I'm Jim Schwartzel, and I approve this message because Southwest Florida deserves a leader who can deliver results, not politics. Paid for by Jim Schwartzel for Congress.
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0: News. I'm Therese Crowley. From the Palace of Versailles to the White House, President Trump back from signing the Memo of Understanding with Iran.
1: It's a memorandum of understanding. If it doesn't get done in 60 days, that's all right. We go back to bombing. You know, I don't want to do that because it's so good.
0: Fox's Trey Yates.
2: Within this deal includes an immediate end to the war on all fronts, including Lebanon, respect to sovereignty and territorial integrity of Iran. The final deal must be reached within 60 days, but there is a possibility for an extension if those negotiations are going well.
0: AAA finds gas drop below $4 a gallon. The NYPD reports all viewing pens in Lower Manhattan are closed, full up with millions for the NBA New York Knicks Parade of Champions.
3: We've been at 7 p.m., us 2 a.m. Yeah. We're here. We're bonded by one team, one city, one championship, and one is not enough.
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6: We hope you're having a fantastic Thursday. The heat is on across southwest Florida. Heat advisories are in effect until 7 o'clock. Temperatures themselves will be climbing into the mid-90s. Factor in that humidity, it's going to be feeling more like 105 to 110 degrees. A mix of clouds and sunshine expected for today with just a 20% chance for a passing shower or storm. It will be breezy at times with winds out of the south gusting as high as 25 miles per hour. With that in mind, we do have an elevated threat for rip currents at our coastline both today and tomorrow. I'm Weather Authority meteorologist Katie Walls.
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2: Fox News, I'm CJ Papa. President Trump returning to the White House following his trip to the G7, where he signed a deal to usher in peace with Iran. But there are plenty of critics. Fox's Mark Meredith has the presidential pushback on Truth Social.
3: These fools who think I haven't been tough enough on Iran when the stock market just hit a record high and oil prices are tumbling down are either jealous, bad people, or stupid. Make America great again. Now, the deal means an immediate end to the war, an end to the U.S. naval blockade.
2: The deal also eases sanctions and opens the Strait of Hormuz, the first ever ticker tape parade for the New York Knicks, who are the NBA champs.
4: It is a sea of blue and orange down here. Millions expected to line the streets of the Canyon of Heroes all the way up to City Hall, where there will be a ceremony at noon.
2: Fox's Tanya J. Powers, America.
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7: We hope you're having a fantastic Thursday. The heat is on across Southwest Florida. Heat advisories are in effect until 7 o'clock. Temperatures themselves will be climbing into the mid-90s. Factor in that humidity, it's going to be feeling more like 105 to 110 degrees. A mix of clouds and sunshine expected for today with just a 20% chance for a passing shower or storm. It will be breezy at times with winds out of the south gusting as high as 25 miles per hour. With that in mind, we do have an elevated threat for rip currents at our coastline both today and tomorrow. I'm Weather Authority meteorologist Katie Walz.
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0: That obviously was a very personal and passionate topic for me. I had a really rough night last night. I got into that inquiry from England. I just didn't. I mean, every emotion that I could have, I had. Maybe you should read it. I mean, I don't normally recommend things that will just turn your hair white, but that is, I mean, that was so, if we don't act on this, you know, and I say we, that's England, but we have these problems too. And the only reason why the Epstein stuff is coming up is because it's political. That's why. This is a much bigger deal. And you can bring up Epstein. I agree with you. That was an atrocity. I think people got away with murder. I think it's awful. It's awful. This stuff is proven. It's happening. There's still children to save, and nobody's talking about it. You know, I put on a hat today, a ball cap, mainly because my hair is falling out so fast. I mean, it's shocking. But I put a hat on today. And I picked this hat for a reason, because it says, it's Bonhoeffer, not to act is to act. And I didn't put it on today for, you know, you, or I put it on for me. Because the hardest thing I had last night to deal with was, so, Glenn, what are you going to do about it? And I've been thinking about this. And I know I have to follow the story. I know I have to continually bring it up. But I have to tell you, I have a shockingly small staff. And we are hiring so fast. But there are things that we can't. I need people who feel a calling to follow this story. To follow it in England and to follow it in America, and show us the good things and the bad things. There are things that we can do, but I'd love to have an insider volunteer to even form a group that this is your passion, because you have to have a passion for it. This is your passion, and you're not going to let this one go. And I urge pastors to lead. To lead. Where is the next Martin Luther King? Don't you see what's happening? People are going to violence. Only the pastors will be able to bring this and bring us back together and lead a movement in these dangerous times that is centered on the gospel of Jesus Christ and peace. Where are you?
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7: I'm Dave Anthony, Fox News. If they don't comply with a just-signed agreement with the U.S., War Secretary Pete Hegseth tells reporters in Belgium they are
8: prepared to restart if we need to. We prefer not to, but we are prepared and postured to.
7: And he says the U.S. military could blockade Iran's ports again in addition to the bombing. Hegseth is there for a NATO meeting where the War Secretary told allies it's shameful they didn't help the U.S. with the war in Iran, calling on them to do more to secure their own region in Europe. This says President Trump faces criticism from both sides in Congress over the Iran deal. Democratic Senator Alyssa Slotkin tells MS Now it's worse than the Obama-era nuclear agreement the president canceled in his first term.
9: By a lot, by about $300 billion and a bunch of vague language. So I have a real concern.
7: Republican Senator Ted Cruz says history teaches that giving billions of dollars to theocratic lunatics who want to murder us is a bad idea. But the president insists Iran will get no American money and the deal will prevent Iran from getting a nuclear weapon. He posted on Truth Social this morning, the fools who think he hasn't been tough enough on Iran are either jealous, stupid, or bad people. We got a Supreme Court ruling this morning.
9: Whether or not you could go after someone who you discovered was a habitual drug user, in this case marijuana, and that disqualify them from owning or possessing a gun. The court has got a unanimous opinion, essentially. There are all kinds of factions and concurrences, but nobody's dissenting here, saying that the prosecution of this individual or going after this individual based on his drug usage and gun ownership violates the Second Amendment.
7: Fox's Shannon Bream, one of the five men arrested in the plot the FBI thwarted to attack the UFC event on the White House lawn Sunday night, goes to court today in Missouri. Daniel Eskridge.
10: Investigators tell Fox the alleged plan was to use drones with explosives to hit buildings near the event, which would force a mass evacuation, steer crowds towards a pre-staged sniper team. A, quote, second wave was allegedly planning to storm the White House gate.
7: That's Fox's David Spunt. 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
1: Fox News, I'm Therese Crowley. President Trump back from the Palace of Versailles, signing the Memo of Understanding with Iran.
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3: The president arrived back in Washington just before sunrise. He's likely happy to be home, but he is facing an avalanche of criticism from lawmakers in both parties who are not happy with his deal in Iran. The president says this was also about the economy. He posted around 4:30 this morning, "These fools who think I haven't been tough enough on Iran when the stock market just hit a record high and oil prices are tumbling down are either jealous, bad people, or stupid."
1: AAA finds gas dropped below $4 a gallon. The Supreme Court rules on guns and ganja, striking down a federal law banning gun possession for habitual marijuana users. It was the same law that was applied to the former president's son, Hunter Biden. 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
5: First fair everywhere. 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
6: We hope you're having a fantastic Thursday. The heat is on across southwest Florida. Heat advisories are in effect until 7 o'clock. Temperatures themselves will be climbing into the mid-90s. Factor in that humidity, it's going to be feeling more like 105 to 110 degrees. A mix of clouds and sunshine expected for today with just a 20% chance for a passing shower or storm. It will be breezy at times with winds out of the south gusting as high as 25 miles per hour. With that in mind, we do have an elevated threat for rip currents at our coastline both today and tomorrow. I'm Weather Authority meteorologist Katie Walls.
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8: I'm Jim Schwartzel. I'm a businessman, not a politician. I was born and raised right here in Southwest Florida. This is where I've spent the last two decades raising my family, building businesses, and creating hundreds of jobs for our community. As the owner of 92.5 Fox News and 93.7 Trump Country Radio, I've seen firsthand how government regulation and bureaucracy hurt local businesses. And I've seen inflation and high taxes crush hardworking families and retirees. I'm a pro-gun, pro-life, and pro-Trump conservative businessman who understands the values of our community. Unfortunately, we have failed career candidates moving here from liberal states like Illinois and New York, pretending to know Southwest Florida. I'm Jim Schwartzel, and I approve this message because we deserve better. We need a businessman who will make the Trump tax cuts permanent, bring back DOGE to cut wasteful spending, put term limits on Congress, and help President Trump finish the job. Paid for by Jim Schwartzel for Congress.
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0: You know, Jason and I have been going back and forth off air this morning since, 5 or 6 o'clock, about the Iran deal. And I think we're in lockstep. But Jason, I want you to give some more specific analysis, what you were just giving to the insiders here on Torch.
1: Yeah, so there's been a lot of instant reaction on this by a lot of armchair, experts and analysts, and a lot of negative feedback. And to me, my perspective is it's hard to even respond to this because a lot of this is hidden in Treasury Department legalese, a bunch of other sentences that make everything very, very vague. And I pointed to the insiders, specifically points 7 and 11. Those deal with the unfreezing of assets and the lifting of sanctions. Now, if we look at point number 11, which goes into unfreezing of funds and assets, everyone's worried about, as they should be, releasing funds, and especially the fact at the bottom of the paragraph in point 11, it says that Iran can do whatever they want with those funds. That sounds bad, but you're missing the middle sentence within point 11, which states, quote, "The United States of America and the Islamic Republic of Iran will mutually agree on the procedures related to the release of these funds during the negotiations." Now, that is Treasury Department legal talk to say that, look, there's not even a procedure to do this yet. We're not sure what it is. We're calling it performance-based. Iran definitely doesn't want their people to hear performance-based. They don't want the IRGC to focus on that because that sounds like they have to give up major concessions. Well, the fact of the matter is they do have to have concessions. They do have to give up a lot. What could that be? Maybe no tolls. Maybe looking into their ballistic missile program. A lot of the issues that we have that were not brought up in this because it can't really in an MOU. But those are the kinds of restrictions here that most people aren't even really looking at. But that is going to be looked at over the next 60 days. Will they actually get 60 days out of this? Who knows? But the agreement doesn't even really stipulate that. It just stipulates that, look, we got some procedures. We got some things to iron out. We're not releasing funds. We're not taking off sanctions at the drop of the hat.
0: I don't want to be Pollyanna, but I also don't want to be blackpilled on.
1: Yeah.
0: Is there a possibility that this MOU is this vague because Iran cannot handle a loss? Iran has got to save face in their own country. And you can't write down all the things. I mean, is that just being Pollyanna? Is that just being too hopeful?
1: I don't think so. I think that's the way these things usually work. I don't think if you put concessions on there in other language, they're not going to agree to it. So I think it's vague on purpose. So,
0: I hope you're right. I hope that's not. John Roberts has a plan.
2: 92.5 Fox News. Right all along.
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6: The first tankers crossed the strait. I'm Carmen Roberts, Fox News.
7: Last night, 12.5 million barrels of oil went through the Strait of Hormuz. That is a high since the beginning of the conflict.
6: Vice President J.D. Vance talking to reporters at the White House a short time ago as tankers began passing through the strait. And just hours after President Trump and Iran's president electronically signed a deal intended to end the war, three Saudi super tankers loaded with millions of barrels of crude oil passed through the strait, a key test of global oil supplies. And with that, crude prices continued to slide. U.S. crude down almost 3% at $74.61 a barrel. Gas prices also following suit, falling to less than $4 a gallon for the first time since March. President Trump posting on social media, "The oil is flowing, stock markets are soaring, prices are dropping. You're welcome." As for the military portion, Vice President Vance says the U.S. is honoring its side of the deal, as is Iran.
7: On the military side, the Iranians for the second night in a row did not shoot at any ships in the Strait of Hormuz. So far, they are honoring their end of the commitment.
6: And that deal is drawing criticism, though, from both sides of the aisle. Republican Senator John Cornyn and Democratic Senator Chris Coons expressing their concerns.
8: There's nothing to stop the regime from beginning to block the Strait of Hormuz again.
9: What a colossal strategic failure. Literally everything that President Trump said he was trying to accomplish with this war has failed to accomplish.
6: A Fox News poll shows the majority of Americans don't believe Iran will stick to the deal. And the Supreme Court rules in favor of a Texas man who says it's not a crime for marijuana users to have guns. Unanimous decision, justices ruled that the law barring guns from anyone who uses drugs illegally violates the Second Amendment. 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
18: This is Stephen Culley with the office of Alfie Townsend, Advantage Wealth Partners, with your Midday Market Report. Markets have moved higher today as investors recover from yesterday's Fed-driven sell-off and return to buying technology shares. Markets are also being supported by easing geopolitical concerns in the Middle East. Currently, the S&P is up 76 points, NASDAQ up 352 points, Dow Jones up 284 points. Today's income rate is 10%. These rates do change daily, so give us a call to lock this in. Stay tuned for the closing bell report at 4:30 right here on 92.5.
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22: 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The other guy worked for the CIA. Both loathe Bruce Springsteen. Now that's chemistry. It's Clay Travis and Buck Sexton. 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

0: Span says more than 12.5 million barrels went through the shipping channel last night. And we got a Supreme Court ruling this morning.
1: Whether or not you could go after someone who you discovered was a habitual drug user, in this case, marijuana, and that disqualify them from owning or possessing a gun. The court has got a unanimous opinion, essentially. There are all kinds of factions and concurrences, but nobody's dissenting here, saying that the prosecution of this individual or going after this individual based on his drug usage and gun ownership violates the Second Amendment.
0: Fox's Shannon Bream. 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
3: First fair everywhere. This is a Wink weather update.
4: We hope you're having a fantastic Thursday. The heat is on across southwest Florida. Heat advisories are in effect until 7 o'clock. Temperatures themselves will be climbing into the mid-90s. Factor in that humidity, it's going to be feeling more like 105 to 110 degrees. A mix of clouds and sunshine expected for today with just a 20% chance for a passing shower or storm. It will be breezy at times with winds out of the south gusting as high as 25 miles per hour. With that in mind, we do have an elevated threat for rip currents at our coastline both today and tomorrow. I'm Weather Authority meteorologist Katie Walls.
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1: Hi there, Michael. So the Fed wrapped up Kevin Warsh's first meeting as chair yesterday. What did they decide, and did it feel different?
2: Well, they held rates steady in the 3.5% to 3.75% range, and it was unanimous, 12 voting for, none against. But the style was different. The statement was strikingly short. Warsh has long argued the Fed should say less and guide markets less. One line that stood out, quote, "The committee will deliver price stability," end quote. And here's a first. Warsh sat out of the projection survey himself. He's a longtime skeptic of it, so he declined to pencil in his own forecasts.
1: And speaking of which, what's the takeaway from the projections, and is he changing anything else?
2: The projections, what the Fed calls its summary of economic projections, now show inflation near 3.6% this year, up from 2.7% in March. A lot of that is energy, tied to the Middle East conflict we've discussed. And the rate path drifted higher. The median sits at 3.8% at year-end versus 3.4% before. In plain terms, fewer cuts, maybe a hike. It reinforces the higher-for-longer picture we've been coming back to. He also launched a task force covering five topics: Fed communications, the balance sheet, the Fed's data sources, productivity and jobs, and the inflation framework. A clear signal he wants to rethink how the Fed works. And we'll be watching how this work unfolds very closely.
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3: I'm Jada Lankford Fleming, and I'm running for re-election to the Lee County School Board because our schools are finally moving in the right direction, and we've worked too hard to let the liberal Democrats take us backward. For years, parents were ignored, tax dollars were wasted, and woke political agendas took over our classrooms while our students were left behind. That changed 4 years ago. We brought conservative leadership to the school board that empowered parents, supported teachers, protected taxpayers, and put the focus back where it belongs, on our students' academic success. We are realigning spending to support classrooms, improve school safety, strengthen arts and athletics, support teachers, and reduce bureaucracy. I'm Jada Lankford Fleming. As a mom, former teacher, and school board member, I understand leadership means making tough decisions, solving problems responsibly, and always putting students first. That's progress worth protecting. I'm Jada Lankford Fleming, and I'm asking for your vote to protect the conservative accomplishments we've fought for on the Lee County School Board. Paid by Jada Lankford Fleming for Lee County School Board.
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5: Israel's not happy. I'm Carmen Roberts, Fox News. The U.S. and Iran have signed an agreement to end the war, but Israeli Prime Minister Netanyahu is distancing himself from that deal, which he was not party to. Vice President J.D. Vance responding at a White House press conference a short time ago.
6: That's not reflective of the conversations that I've had with him, but maybe he's saying something to somebody else that he's not saying to me.
5: Israeli leaders point out the interim deal does not resolve any of the war goals declared by the U.S. and Israel because it delays discussion of Iran's nuclear program. But the vice president says,
6: if I was in the cabinet of the Israeli government, I might not be attacking the only powerful ally that I have anywhere left in the entire world.
5: And adding,
6: the problem for Israel is not Donald J. Trump. And anybody in Israel who thinks their biggest problem is the president of the United States needs to wake up and smell the reality of the situation.
5: And the vice president also told reporters the U.S. Navy has allowed more than a dozen ships to the Iranian ports after lifting a blockade, and tankers are sailing through the Strait of Hormuz again. And with that, crude oil prices are down about 2% at $75 a barrel. And one of the five suspects in the terror plot against the UFC Freedom 250 event at the White House was in court today.
7: Five are behind bars. Authorities looking for more, given that they discovered a group chat with 23 people. People currently in custody facing those charges: Tyson Proper from Ohio, Brian Roa and Michael Thomas from California, Daniel Eskid from Missouri, who appears before a judge for a detention hearing this morning, Abraham Alvarez from Nebraska, who overstayed his visa in 2001.
5: Fox's David Spunt at the Justice Department. Investigators say the men planned to use drones to attack the event and use snipers to shoot fleeing audience members. 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
2: First fair everywhere. This is a Wink weather update.
3: We hope you're having a fantastic Thursday. The heat is on across Southwest Florida. Heat advisories are in effect until 7 o'clock. Temperatures themselves will be climbing into the mid-90s. Factor in that humidity, it's going to be feeling more like 105 to 110 degrees. A mix of clouds and sunshine expected for today with just a 20% chance for a passing shower or storm. It will be breezy at times with winds out of the south gusting as high as 25 miles per hour. With that in mind, we do have an elevated threat for rip currents at our coastline both today and tomorrow. I'm Weather Authority meteorologist Katie Walls.
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10: Welcome back in, Clay and Buck. We are rolling through the Thursday edition of the program. Harmeet Dillon, Dave McCormick going to join us in the third hour of the program. But right now, it's just you, me, and Buck with a bunch of you wanting to weigh in. Chaz in Florida. Well, Buck, let's just say you've lost a large segment of patriotic America with your England pick. Cut B.
11: Buck Sexton, your prediction just then was blasphemy. The last game's going to be in New York, New Jersey, and it's just going to be like your mentality should be like 1776. If we get England in the last game, we're going to send them home with ace bandages and ice bags wrapped around their heads and kick the crap out of them. Not England's going to come here and win. Come on, fella.
12: That was an amazing talk back. Let me just tell you.
10: I got to say, the accent makes it so much better.
12: I feel like I stand corrected. I don't know what else to say. That guy, That was perfect. But I still think that England's probably going to come through and win. I'm just analyzing this not as a fan of Crown and King, of course, but as a soccer guy.
10: You asked the question, Buck. Who France is the favorite? They won in 18, I think, if I'm doing the math right, if I'm remembering correctly. Spain, who won in 22. Spain won in 2022. France won in 2018. England is the third favorite. I'm right, about 10-1. Argentina won in 2022, right? Portugal, Brazil, Germany, the Netherlands, then the U.S. So the U.S. is around the 10th favorite to win the World Cup, which that's who I put my money on because I'm a real American, unlike Buck. Michael,
12: I'm gonna put $100 on England. You'd put $100 on the U.S. winning this
10: thing? I did put $100 on the U.S. just so if the U.S. wins, I can say, unlike all of you ne'er-do-well haters, I was on the U.S. back when it wasn't cool to be on the U.S. because I love America, unlike Buck, who wishes that we had lost the Revolutionary War.
12: America's not even going to make the quarterfinals, guys.
10: We're going to make the quarterfinals. I've got a history joke. Buck saying, it's really not fair to shoot at these nice people in their red coats as they march down our streets and hamlets and valleys. I think they're going to make the quarterfinal. You want to do this is actually a bet that would be in your favor, Buck. So this is me taking a poor odds perspective. I think that the U.S. will make the final eight. You don't think that's the quarterfinals. You don't think they will. Do you want to put a stake on it if the U.S. makes?
12: I think I'm already out of stake. So I'm just telling you right now, and that's going to be an expensive stake. So I will make a bet with you, but I will make a gentleman's bet on this one because I got renovations underway. I got a baby. I got to save up.
10: You got babies. You got child funds. Very responsible of you. Brian is driving a forklift. This is a real American working in South Bend, Indiana, home of Notre Dame. Brian, what you got for us?
7: I just want to say, Buck, England, really? Shame on you, man. USA all the way, baby, all the way. Should be all the way forever, always. Shame on you.
12: I hear where you guys are on this one. I understand the emotional impulse to think that America is going, but America, when it comes to soccer, has a long and sad history of underperforming. And
10: so, by the way, did your New York Knicks until about a month ago.
12: That is also true. I don't really have a great. No one's perfect.
10: Rejoinder.
12: Clay. Nobody's perfect.
10: I love Bucks. I knew Bucks knew nobody's perfect line is really good. I'm not going to lie. The nobody's perfect is real. By the way, is Brian still there? I'm just curious what he's driving on the forklift.
7: I'm moving around RVs. I'm moving RVs around. And now, Clay, I got a real quick question for you. What do you think of the Irish's latest haul for the defense, man, on the rivals?
10: Look, I am impressed with Marcus Freeman and Notre Dame. I think Notre Dame should have been in the playoff. I picked Miami over Notre Dame, and that ended up being pretty good because Buck and I went and watched Miami play against Indiana, and the Hurricanes won several games in the playoffs. But I do believe Notre Dame could have won the national title last year, and I think if they keep Marcus Freeman and keep recruiting like they are, that they have a good chance to actually win a championship. Let's see.
12: Michael and Raleigh, North Carolina?
10: Yes, Michael in Raleigh, North Carolina.
13: Hello. Hey.
12: Yes, sir, you're on.
13: Two quick things. One, I understand everybody thinking Buck should be supportive of the American team, but, I mean, it's his right to choose whatever he wants. I don't really care.
10: You called in to say, I don't really care what Buck thinks. You were sitting in your house. Then you're like, hey, I got to call in.
12: Excuse me. Clay, let the man finish. Go ahead, sir.
13: Yeah, I mean, if that's the team he wants to support, then we should be okay with that. Because at the end of the day, it's about the best team winning. And sometimes it's not going to be our team, you know?
10: But, so, Michael, what if he had said, I'm rooting for Iran?
13: Well, no, I don't even know if they know how to play soccer.
10: They're in the World Cup. I will say, but
12: hey, Michael has some standards. That. He's just saying, you know, give Buck a little leeway here. Let the man cook. Michael, thank you for the call of support. I appreciate it. Clay trying to get on.
10: I'm gonna, you know what, Buck? I'm screenshotting my wager on the USA, USA, USA to win the World Cup, and I will text it to you, and we will save it. If the USA doesn't win, then I will instruct producer Allie and the team to erase this entire discussion from the internet.
12: You said they're going to make the quarterfinals. It'd be the top eight teams. I'm saying yes. Absolutely. No, I'm saying no way that is going to happen. So I just want to be clear. There's no way America, your soccer team, you know, the UFC thing was great, and there's all these wonderful celebrations. Your soccer team is not going to be part of the celebrations. I'm just telling you the truth. The soccer team, they've ripped my heart out too many times in the past. You know, fool me once, can't get fooled 10 times again. And that's where the U.S. national.
10: What's your line again?
12: What do you mean?
10: What have you been getting out of all your predictions with? It's a great, brilliant line.
12: Nobody's perfect.
10: Nobody's perfect. Man, I'm going to steal Nobody's perfect. That's a really tough, it's a tough one.
12: You know
10: to
12: who doesn't
10: to?
12: Love that line? My wife, when she has to remind me to do something for the fifth time, she does not nobody's perfect. You know what I mean? Yeah.
10: Yeah, I know. It's a great.
12: Guys, I'm going to give you a little tip. My wife, I think, is not listening right now. Use nobody's perfect with your wife sparingly. Don't go to that well too many times. I'm just telling you. Don't do it.
10: Yeah, well, she could also respond, as many wives probably have, I know. I know. Which is a little bit of a darker response to nobody's perfect than maybe you were hoping for. Rick in Florida. Rick, what you got?
14: Lunch today at one of the restaurants with many TVs playing, and I caught soccer players that were talking. I don't know how y'all are going to feel about this or how you're going to respond, and you might not want to watch soccer anymore, but one of them was a flute player. Where are you going to go with
10: this? Did you see this?
12: No.
10: Mbappe, Buck, when he scored his goal for France, I saw a bunch of you tweet me, and I meant to retweet it. He celebrated by pretending to play the flute. He scored a goal in France's first World Cup match, and as soon as he scored, his goal celebration was that he pretended to play the flute in celebratory,
12: excitement. He is pretty much considered, I think, universally right now the best striker, the best goal scorer, pure goal scorer in the world.
10: That's right.
12: I mean, he's really the number one guy.
10: He and Harry Kane, and obviously I know that Messi's 39 years old, but he had a hat trick in his opener. But in terms of pure physical talent, I think most people would say Mbappe.
12: Doesn't Harry Kane, and no disrespect, this is the best player on the England team, a goal scorer for them. Doesn't he kind of look 49 to you? He's like 30.
10: Yes, I was actually thinking about that when he scored a couple of goals. It was a great game against Croatia. I was watching yesterday afternoon after the show. And I actually thought to myself, Harry Kane looks like he could score a couple of goals and then also just carry a briefcase in and complete a real estate deal all in the space of a year, you know, an hour and a half.
12: There is no way that you would look at that guy and say he is one of the, in a globally competitive sport like soccer, that he is one of the most valuable players right now on the planet. You would never look at him and be like, yeah, that guy.
10: But he's like, there's a few guys that would not be high draft picks if you were doing pickup sports. Harry Kane is an incredible player, one of the greatest.
12: He's not fast, by the way. It's not like he actually has incredible physical, like raw talents that you would not expect out of him. He's not fast. He's not strong. He's just like amazing at what he does.
10: Yes.
12: He just is incredibly effective. Whereas you look at Erling Haaland, for example, Erling Haaland looks like he could be leading a Viking charge 1,000 years ago right now. Like, that dude is big, strong, fast. He's like 6'3 or 6'4.
10: Actually, I would make a Jalen Brunson argument here, Buck. There are certain guys that have great body control but don't have explosive athleticism, but they make you play at the pace that they choose to play. Jalen Brunson's a great example. You know, he's 6'2", he's small, he's not the most explosive, you barely probably can dunk a basketball, but he takes complete control of the game. Steve Nash used to do it back in the day, Harry Kane. Zidane, for those of you who are big-time soccer fans, Zinedine Zidane is probably nowhere near top 20 fastest guys on a soccer pitch any given match, but he can completely control the game based on unique ability to just make you play at his pace. Really very fascinating. Luka is another guy that does that in the NBA. We'll take some more of your talkbacks about how awful and unpatriotic Buck is. Those are my favorites. We also gear up for Harmeet Dhillon and also Dave McCormick in the next hour. In the meantime, do you have any scientific knowledge on what foods and supplements your body reacts to? When it comes to what we eat, what our stomach accepts and rejects, it's hit or miss, trial and error. 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

0: Welcome back in here to Clay and Buck. Clay, we got a kind of a tight turnaround. We have Senator Dave McCormick on next. What are we going to be discussing? You're the man who set this one up, so we're going to be hanging out with him in D.C. What's top of the agenda? Was he? I assume he was at that UFC thing.
1: He was at the UFC thing. He said it was awesome. We'll also talk about some of the AI challenges. We'll see what the latest on Iran from his perspective is, and what's coming next in the Senate. So all that going to be on tap with Senator Dave McCormick of Pennsylvania next.
0: You know, I think if we actually had senators in a steel cage match, I think he'd be high on the list. Like he'd be pretty good. You know,
1: you got
0: Mark Wayne Mullen, who's actually a cage fighter.
1: He's not in the Senate anymore. That's what that was going to be my top draft pick. He's out now.
0: I think McCormick probably throws a mean elbow. I'm just saying, the guy looks stout. He looks stout. All right, born on America's darkest day of September 11th, the Tunnel to Towers Foundation has been helping our nation's heroes ever since. Heroes like United States Air Force Senior Airman Bradley Smith. 9/11 inspired Bradley to join the military. 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Bradley actively pursued elite training opportunities, including Air Assault, Pathfinder, and Jump School out of Fort Bragg, where he stood at the top of his class. Bradley took pride in being part of a mission greater than himself. 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Bradley is survived by his wife, Tiffany, their beautiful daughter, his parents, brother, and sister-in-law. 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
3: Fox News, I'm John Saucier. Iran and the U.S. agreeing to a plan to end hostilities and reopen the Strait of Hormuz. Vice President J.D. Vance says the United States would draw down troops in the region after this final peace agreement is signed.
4: What we're saying is that we will withdraw troops to the pre-conflict level, meaning we're not going to keep a couple of extra aircraft carrier groups over there. The Iranians don't want that. Frankly, we don't want that either.
3: Senate Minority Leader Chuck Schumer says if President Trump wants to send money to Iran, the Democratic Party will not help.
5: If Trump wants to send hundreds of billions of dollars to Iran, then he'll need to do it with Republican votes. Because I'll tell you, Democrats certainly won't be helping Trump send $300 billion to Iran.
3: Yeah, this agreement includes a $300 billion reconstruction fund for Iran. The White House claims Gulf nations would be funding that. Many specifics of this deal need to be worked out, including the status of Iran's enriched uranium. 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
7: We hope you're having a fantastic Thursday. The heat is on across southwest Florida. Heat advisories are in effect until 7 o'clock. Temperatures themselves will be climbing into the mid-90s. Factor in that humidity, it's going to be feeling more like 105 to 110 degrees. A mix of clouds and sunshine expected for today with just a 20% chance for a passing shower or storm. It will be breezy at times with winds out of the south gusting as high.

0: All right, we're closing up shop today on Clay and Buck. I feel like I've just been taking musket balls for the last few hours.
1: Much like the redcoats in the Battle of Lexington and Concord.
0: I didn't know that, like, some of the originally looking on the right side of things loyalists, I didn't know that I was going to be tarred and feathered, Clay, for just doing some astute football analysis, or soccer analysis, as the case may be. I'm sure in England they call it football, and so therefore perhaps something else to consider, because they did come up with the language that we use, among other things. So, yes, Clay, while many of you are throwing your apple pies at me, I still think that England is going all the way in this World Cup tournament, because I call balls and strikes.
1: I will say, this is a sign that soccer has grown a lot, because in 1994, if you had said the U.S. is going to stink and nobody cares, I don't think you would have gotten lit up like you have. I would also point out, this is going to be incredible if the U.S. and England actually meet in Philadelphia on July 4th. But we've also set ourselves up for a kind of crippling defeat there. I mean, is that fair to say, too? Like, of all the days,
0: I think
1: to lose
0: we will
1: to England,
0: be substantial in that soccer matchup, Clay. Realistically, in all honesty, we'd be substantial underdogs. But then again, we were in 1776 too, weren't we?
2: Speaking truth and having fun, Clay Travis and Buck Sexton.
1: Most of us guess our way through our health questions and issues. 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
6: A presidential reunion on the South Side. I'm Carmen Roberts, Fox News.
7: President and Mrs. Bush, President Secretary Clinton, thank you for being with us today and for your devotion to our country.
6: Former President Barack Obama speaking at the opening ceremony for his presidential center in Chicago this afternoon, also thanking former President Joe Biden and former First Lady Dr. Jill Biden.
7: We started as running mates and ended as family. And we would not be here without you.
6: And he says more than 40 years ago, he arrived in Chicago where, inspired by civil rights movement, he became a community organizer intending to make a difference in the world.
7: And it was here, in this city, a city of broad shoulders, that I found what I was looking for.
6: And the public is invited to an open house tomorrow through the weekend, but not everyone is celebrating. Some subcontractors who helped build the complex say they are still owed millions and facing financial ruin. Vice President J.D. Vance is calling the Iran nuclear deal a win, defending the agreement and promising energy prices will fall even more, and that Iran is pledging to destroy its enriched uranium stockpile.
8: On the military side, the Iranians for the second night in a row did not shoot at any ships in the Strait of Hormuz. So far, they are honoring their end of the commitment.
6: Iran, however, is not promising anything about its nuclear program that it did not agree to in the deal with President Obama. And Vance has also had a blunt message for Israel about its criticism of the deal, telling them to back off. And Arizona's attorney general dismisses a sprawling criminal case that alleged President Trump's former chief of staff, Mark Meadows, former New York Mayor Rudy Giuliani, and others tried to overturn the loss in 2020. 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

0: You know, Linda, if I was the coach instead of Obama, the Democratic Party, I could actually put them in a position that they would do much better than their current lineup.
1: Oh, yeah?
0: How do you like that? Yeah.
1: I also think you play your, you'd pay your plumbing bills, so I think it's a win-win for everybody, subcontractors and the party.
0: Yeah, I tend to pay people that I hire. I don't try to rip off hardworking men and women. No, that's not my style. It's never been my style. And all my years in the construction business, I think people that work hard and you agree on a price deserve to get paid when they complete the task at hand and finish the job.
1: Well, I mean, also, why is to that even point, complicated? This particular job, it worth about $850 million, focused on hiring minority contractors. So now the very people that you say you're there to lift up and do so much for, you are literally, you are a paradox, walking, living. 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It's total and complete BS.
0: I mean, they're talking about, they regret doing it, and some may be facing insolvency. 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I don't care how well that plumbing company's doing. Jim Jordan coming up. We got much more straight ahead, and your call is 800-941-SHAWN.
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3: Fox News, I'm Tom Graham. The Trump administration pushing back at those critics of a ceasefire deal with Iran.
4: Vice President J.D. Vance is trying to quiet critics who fear the U.S. is making too many concessions in a memorandum of understanding with Iran.
5: The only way that they would ever get any benefit of the bargain is if they comply fully.
4: The U.S. is lifting its blockade and allowing Iran to resume oil exports. In return, Iran is allowing ships through the Strait of Hormuz.
3: Fox's Jared Halpern, former First Lady Michelle Obama, speaking at today's grand opening of the Obama Presidential Center in Chicago. She thanked everyone who helped build and staff the facility.
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9: We hope you're having a fantastic Thursday. The heat is on across Southwest Florida. Heat advisories are in effect until 7 o'clock. Temperatures themselves will be climbing into the mid-90s. Factor in that humidity, it's going to be feeling more like 105 to 110 degrees. A mix of clouds and sunshine expected for today with just a 20% chance for a passing shower or storm. It will be breezy at times with winds out of the south gusting as high as 25 miles per hour. With that in mind, we do have an elevated threat for rip currents at our coastline both today and tomorrow. I'm Weather Authority meteorologist Katie Wall.
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8: All right, 25 now till the top of the hour. 800-941-SEAN, our number. You want to be a part of the program. Born on America's darkest day, 9/11/01, the Tunnel to Towers Foundation. They have been helping America's heroes ever since. Heroes like Fire Lieutenant Michael Wells. Now, he was inspired by the heroism of firefighters on that day, 9/11, and he felt a calling to pursue his dream of serving his community as a firefighter. He would devote 14 years of his life to the fire department. He'd rise to the rank of lieutenant. He saved lives. He earned the badge of honor for bravery. Sadly, despite Michael's courage and faith, he lost his battle with occupational cancer. Now, that left his wife and three beautiful kids behind, the legacy of love and service and sacrifice. Now, this is I can't believe it's 25 years. And by the way, we have a Senate candidate campaigning with a guy that says America deserved, a Democratic candidate, El Sayed, campaigning with a guy that said America deserved 9/11. Anyway, the 25th anniversary year of 9/11, Michael's story reminds us of the profound impact that that day had on so many families and American heroes. And the Tunnel to Towers Foundation honored Michael by paying off the Wells family mortgage. And this only happens because you help, your generosity. And we can help a lot more families in need like the Wells family. Now, maybe you want to donate a car. Maybe you have land. They can build a house on that land. Maybe you want to make one big donation, $11 a month, whatever you can do. $11 a month is basically two Starbucks a month. And it goes such a long way to transform the lives of American heroes. Anyway, please go to their website, the letter T, the number two, the letter T.org, the letter T, the number two, the letter T.org for the Tunnel to Towers Foundation. All right, 800-941-SEAN if you want to be a part. What are you asking in my ear?
9: No, I was just thinking about the good old days. Remember when Obama used to talk about you all the time? He was super excited about hanging out and, you know, just having like a bro moment, it seemed like, anyway.
8: Actually, I was very proud of this. You know what the sad part is? I lived rent-free. I'm kind of living rent-free now on Gavin Newsom's head, which I like a lot. And he's now become
9: like... Well,
8: you
9: and the DOJ. You might be sharing a room right now.
8: I don't know. I mean, what was it, about 2 months ago that story came out about... somebody in his inner circle flipped and is going to turn state evidence on whatever this money issue is. I'm just kind of letting the facts unfold before I get deeper into it. I am hearing from people in California that would know that this is way more severe than Gavin is letting on, that there's a lot of money behind it. Some aide flipped state's evidence. That was a report that came out. Caroline Leavitt, I remember, tweeted it out, what was it, back in May? So not that long ago. What that person would have to say in getting either limited immunity or regular immunity, I don't know. But I think Gavin's in for, you know, he's trying to duplicate everything Trump. Meanwhile, did you see him? He was at one of the World Cup soccer games. And I'm like, you know what? I'm really proud of Gavin, the no-show governor. Because I'm sure he went to the soccer game so he could expedite the building permits for all of the people in the Pacific Palisades now over a year and a half later that can't get their building permits. According to people that have called this show, they still have to pay taxes on those properties that don't exist and insure the properties that don't exist. And yet they can't get building permits. All of it happened because... they don't practice the science of forestry. We had empty water hydrants. We had empty reservoirs. And, of course, nobody's been held accountable. Then you have the whole Spencer Pratt debacle. I mean, I'm conceding the race. Hold on. I'm not conceding the race. Spencer loses. Now, I've seen no evidence that, you know, surefire evidence. I've read a lot of what's online. I don't know. I hope it gets investigated. We get some answers. But for somebody to concede a race in tears on election night, just to magically come back and win, just seems odd. I'm allowed to say when things seem odd. The fact that they can't count votes for an entire month. The fact that they mail ballots to everybody in California. You know, the fact that Democrats don't want voter integrity, they don't want proof of citizenship, they don't want voter ID, signature verification, chain of custody controls, they don't want updated voter rolls. I mean, just the fundamentals. You know, we should have partisan observers in every precinct all day and for the count every night. I'd love to go to paper ballots. I'd love to have more same-day voting as possible. With exceptions for the military, the infirm, the elderly that might need a mail-in ballot. But they don't want that. Now, tell me, why don't Democrats want that? Anyway, what did you want me to play? I forgot.
9: No, I was just saying, you know, in looking at this ridiculous library that, you know, has so many unpaid expenses, I was thinking about, you know, the pompous moments of Obama saying so many nice things about you. And it seemed like he wanted to get close to you. I think we have audio of it.
10: I'll put right. Mr. Burgess up against Sean Hannity. He'll tear him up.
11: I mean, look, is Sean Hannity suddenly going to get on the airwaves and say, you know, I was wrong about this Obama guy. He's my man. No, that's not going to happen.
10: I think that there's a certain segment of hardcore Sean Hannity fans that probably wouldn't want to go have a beer with me. There's no doubt about that.
12: If you watch Fox News on a regular basis... it is a constant menu. They will find, like, folks who make me mad. I don't know where they find them.
11: I wasn't viewed through this prism of Fox News and conservative media and making me scary.
8: Wow. Forgot about it. You know what the worst part was? Somebody finally told him, had to tell him, I don't know for sure, that... I turn every time he mentions me into a promo. I think that might have had an impact on him stopping. Not really sure. Linda are most people, in your view, guessing their way through health, wellness, fitness, and nutrition? We all kind of make guesses, right? Based on what we read or friends tell us. We make decisions that way. Like, you were trying to convince me forever that kale is this great, you know, vegetable, whatever you call this thing, and these kale shakes you drink are the best, but they kind of like rot in your stomach and don't even digest well for most people.
9: For some people, yeah. I mean, that's, you know, one of those things that you have to really do your research on your own body to see what works.
8: Okay, so everybody has their own unique fingerprint, God-given, their own unique DNA, God-given. That remains the same throughout your life. We also have something called RNA, and your RNA can be tested scientifically to show you exactly what's happening in your body right now. Why do certain foods make you feel bloated? Why do some give you fatigue or brain fog? It's just a fact. Usually it's your body trying to send you a message. Now, this is where the science of Viome comes in. It is a simple, at-home gut health test. They use advanced RNA technology, and they analyze your gut microbiome to help you understand scientifically what's going on in your unique body, how it's functioning. And then from there, they will create a personalized food supplement plan based specifically on your body and your body type. And all the years I've been telling Linda to eat more red meat, that came back that I was right on that particular issue. Different for other people, but right in her case. 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Go to Viome. What? Go ahead.
9: No, I just said, yeah, you were right. It was something that came up about me. 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It's super easy. 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
8: 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If you use that promo code Hannity50, you get $50 off, and you can start guessing and start knowing and start using science and feel better and feel healthier, which I think is what we all want to do. I really don't have a whole lot to add to the Iranian analysis that I've given people. Interesting report that just broke out of Israel in an exclusive interview with Channel 14, their correspondent Libby Alon. President Trump confirmed the U.S. would absolutely back Israel if it launches an independent attack on Iran. Now, the president's saying that. And what have I been saying? Listen to what he says. The Iranians, interestingly, are showing what the president and Witkoff and Kushner have been saying, which is why I think this memorandum of understanding, people put way too much weight in it. I don't even think they should have had it. I think they should have just begun publicly the negotiations, which I was told has already taken place at a very deep level, multiple levels, actually. But the son of the former Supreme Leader, the one that's injured that nobody's ever seen, supposedly released a statement today and said that he had a different view than his political leaders on the memorandum of understanding, but he's granting permission after Iran's president accepted responsibility for protecting Iranian interests. And he posted that on X. We don't even know if this guy is alive. We're pretty sure he's alive. We're pretty sure he had his foot or leg blown off. We're pretty sure he's disfigured. We're pretty sure he's incapacitated. We don't even know if it's really him. He said, I, as a matter of principle, hold a different view, but added that he approved the move after the Iranian president, the head of the Supreme National Security Council, pledged to safeguard the rights of the Iranian nation and resistance front. You know, as the president told me, and I spoke to him again last night, he's flying home from the G7. He, you know, what part of the president, in his own words, repeating over and over again that he will absolutely rain down hell on Iran if they violate the agreement? Donald Trump's, you know, goals, objectives, as it relates to every issue in terms of enrichment, having a nuclear bomb, keeping open the Strait of Hormuz, even ballistic missiles, it's not changed, in my view. And so I think there's been a little bit of an overreaction. I understand why The question is, do you believe the president, the guy that was responsible for Midnight Hammer and 14 bunker buster bombs, the guy that unleashed epic fury and decimated the Iranian military, the guy that's been telling me over and over again, I can bomb them into oblivion in 5 minutes, or a memorandum, which Donald Trump are you believing? And here's the best part. He is going to be the ultimate decider, not whatever is on paper in the lead up to this. That's how I feel. And so I just have a different degree of confidence. Now, if it wasn't President Trump, I might feel differently. In other words, Donald Trump is this special, unique political figure. Donald Trump is showing the world that there are other considerations. And I think this is the calculus, and this is an assumption on my part based on some of the things that we talked about, is the president feels the Iranians' enrichment, nuclear ambition, desire, and ability to defend itself is at such a poor level, and the economy for them is in such dire straits, that this is an opportunity for him. He's got many other responsibilities besides Iran. And if the Iranian nuclear question is contained, at least for the next couple of years, and I don't think anyone could argue against that, and it's all because of President Trump's actions, and he says he's willing to rain down hell if they don't listen to him as this progresses, then I think his calculus has been, okay, we've got an economy, we've got an election, we've got other issues. I don't want the American people to suffer anymore. Let's see what they do. We could always go back to plan A if we want to go back to plan A. Anytime I want to go back to plan A. That's my best take on it. Some people have criticized me for it, but you know, I've spoken to the principals involved that have been talking to the people. And yes, they do have their own hardline wing inside of the Iranian camp, and that becomes complicated on their end. So they've got their own internal conflicts. Anyway, what else are they going to tell you? We have other news we're going to get to. Very concerned about the new developments involving this UFC 250 terror plot Sunday night at the White House. Headline, FoxNews.com, White House UFC terror plot ringleader is a Mexican illegal immigrant, according to the Department of Homeland Security. At first, they said they did not believe that to be the case. A guy, Abraham Alvarez, identified in federal documents as the alleged ringleader of the plot to carry out a mass casualty event on Sunday night, is an illegal from Mexico who overstayed his visa, according to DHS, and came to the U.S. as a child granted by the Obama administration. That's the Deferred Action for Childhood Arrivals, DACA, if you remember that term. On another front, economically, Republicans are really doubling down on using the reconciliation process. Katie Britt, Alabama, saying that they would go for a third budget reconciliation if Democrats block funds for our military, which I think would be the right call. And for all you people that were obsessed with, Epstein and Trump, turns out New York Times Magazine published a huge look, and it turns out he hated Donald Trump, despised him, wanted to hurt him. Oh, I'm sure the media is going to jump all over that. Right, Linda? That's going to happen today.
9: Oh,
8: sometime
9: for sure.
8: During this program. I will be, announcing it. Pretty unbelievable. Quick break. We'll take a break. 800-941-SHAWN is our number if you want to be a part of the program as we continue.
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8: I'm telling you, the deeper we dig into the radicalized left, the more interesting it gets. I am still blown away at only 27% of Democrats willing to fly the American flag, compared to 64% of Republicans, and only 29% of Democrats are extremely proud to be an American. 90% of Republicans are. And then you look at the party and the fact that not only do they have all of these whacked out radicals, Platners, Syed, Six Gender, God is non-binary, Tellerico, and Mamdani, and Bernie, and Pocahontas, and AOC, and the squad. The Democrats will not stand up against the most radical elements. This creates a midterm election environment we've never seen before. Straight ahead. 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
2: Breaking his silence, the Ayatollah responds. I'm Carmen Roberts, Fox News. Iran's Supreme Leader Mujtaba Khamenei issues a statement about the deal with the U.S., warning Tehran will not bow to what he calls excessive demands from the U.S. in future negotiations. Fox's Max Gordon has more from Dubai.
3: In Ayatollah's statement, he says it was the American president who, out of desperation, used all kinds of leverage to bring this about. The Ayatollah goes on to say he held a different view on the memorandum of understanding, but signed off on it after Iran's president accepted responsibility for its outcome and said he wouldn't give in to excessive American demands. The Ayatollah also addressed the upcoming negotiations, saying that just because negotiators were meeting in person, it didn't mean that they would be accepting all of America's demands.
2: And Vice President Vance says he doesn't know exactly when he will be going to Switzerland for the in-person signing ceremony for that deal, which was initially planned for tomorrow. Meantime, War Secretary Pete Hegseth told reporters in Belgium if Iran does not comply with the agreement, the U.S. is
4: prepared to restart if we need to. We prefer not to, but we are prepared and postured to.
2: After that, the U.S. military could blockade Iran's ports again. After years of construction, the Barack Obama Presidential Center opens its doors in Chicago. The former president, speaking at the dedication ceremony just a short time ago, emphasized his deep connection to the city.
5: Day by day, block by block, I got to know the people who lived here, their hopes, their dreams, their tragedies, and their triumphs. I witnessed their resilience in the face of hardship.
2: Ceremony included musical performances, including from Bruce Springsteen and Stevie Wonder and others. Former Presidents Joe Biden, George W. Bush, and Bill Clinton there to celebrate. 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
1: Fox News, I'm John Saucier. Senate Minority Leader Chuck Schumer on the Senate floor today criticizing President Trump over his agreement with Iran.
2: Everyone who bought Trump's book, The Art of the Deal, ought to ask him for a refund, because what Trump has done in Iran is the art of the disaster.
1: The United States and Iran have signed a memorandum of understanding to end the conflict in the Middle East. This deal paves the way for 2 months of discussions on Iran's nuclear program and reopens the Strait of Hormuz's ship traffic. Senate Majority Leader John Thune also speaking on the Senate floor in support of the 21st Century Road to Housing Act, which aims to address the housing affordability crisis in this country. Here's the senator.
3: Because federal regulations are only one layer of the costs and burdens placed on new home construction, this bill also encourages local governments to reform zoning laws to encourage home construction.
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5: First fair everywhere. This is a Wink weather update.
6: Good evening, Southwest Florida. Tracking just a few storms tonight, primarily farther east for our inland communities. Looking ahead towards your Friday morning, it'll be a muggy start. Morning lows near 80 degrees. Those warm up quickly into the mid-90s by early Friday afternoon. Tack on the humidity. It feels about 10 to 15 degrees hotter than that. Most spots see a good mix of sun and clouds tomorrow, but there will be isolated storms from the midday through the afternoon into the evening with 30% rain coverage. I'm Wake News Weather Authority meteorologist Josh Green.
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7: 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Lower oil prices and optimism around a potential U.S.-Iran agreement helped improve market sentiment and overcome inflation concerns. The S&P is up 80 points, NASDAQ up 496 points, Dow Jones up 72 points. Today's income rate is 10%. 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
3: 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Honestly, it's really the only thing we exercise these days.
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4: Voicing concerns about the deal. I'm Carmen Roberts, Fox News. Israel is not happy about the U.S.-Iran interim deal to end the war, which it had no part in crafting. Vice President J.D. Vance with this response.
5: If I was in the cabinet of the Israeli government, I might not be attacking the only powerful ally that I have anywhere left in the entire world.
4: The vice president at a White House press conference today. Iran's supreme leader warned in a statement today that Tehran will not bow to what he calls excessive demands from the U.S. in future negotiations. The deal is also drawing bipartisan criticism. Republican Senator John Cornyn and Democratic Senator Chris Coons expressing their concerns.
6: There's nothing to stop the regime from beginning to block the Strait of Hormuz again.
7: What a colossal strategic failure. Literally everything that President Trump said he was trying to accomplish with this war has failed to accomplish.
4: On the bright side, a huge celebration and ticker tape parade in New York City for the beloved Knicks and their NBA championship. Head coach Mike Brown told fans.
8: The belief in each other. It didn't matter whose number I called. Guys could be Jordan Clarkson. He didn't play for 2 months. He stuck with it. His teammates believed in him. He believed in the process. They believed in each other. And we all held each other accountable.
4: And thousands of fans packed the streets for the parade up New York's famous Canyon of Heroes in the downtown. And stocks ended up today after losing ground yesterday on the Fed's interest rate comments. The Dow gained 72 points, the S&P 500 up 80, and the NASDAQ rallied almost 2%, up 496 points. 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
14: Hi, I'm Judge Amanda Levy Reese. Governor Ron DeSantis appointed me to the Circuit Court bench because he trusts that I am a constitutional conservative who will always uphold the law as written and never legislate from the bench. And as a circuit court judge, you can trust that I will always apply the law fairly and consistently based on the Constitution. I currently preside over Unified Family Court, where I serve children and families through some of the most difficult times of their lives. I'm Amanda Levy Reese, and as a Southwest Florida native, I understand the values of our community. I'm honored to have earned the endorsements of all five Southwest Florida sheriffs, along with our state attorney and public defender. I also have the support of business and community leaders across Southwest Florida who trust my integrity and commitment to service. I'm Amanda Levy Reese. Being a judge is the honor of a lifetime. I'm asking for your vote to keep a constitutional conservative on the bench. Governor DeSantis trusts me, and you can too. Paid by Amanda Levy Reese for Circuit Court Judge.
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13: Trey Radel, your host of The Drive. Just in case you don't know, everyone that is running for office that will 100% be on the ballot, all of that has been solidified. And so whatever, if you're talking about a state house race, county commission, local to federal, whoever, like the week has passed where that was it. You have to qualify and be on the ballot. You do that with signatures or you pay your fee. And if you thought the race for Congress here to replace Byron Donalds wasn't already weird enough, it gets weirder. There are three people, two of them are Republicans, that are also qualified to run for Congress in District 19. And no one's ever heard of them. Like, they're in Sarasota. They're far outside of here, and they're officially on the ballot. Maybe we'll hear from them. I would presume so. Like if you've never been in Southwest Florida, you know, south of Sarasota, you would think that you'd want to start doing interviews on local media, come on your local radio shows, etc. And I don't know. Maybe you've heard of them. Ever heard of Greg Tex Bukowski? Greg quote Tex end quote Bukowski and Linda Sawyer are officially on the ballot running for Congress here in Southwest Florida. And they're running in what I am 100% convinced is the most bizarre
15: unique race in all of American history for the United States House of Representatives. That's the only qualifier I'll give it. I'm sure that there's been some weird races locally with a cast of characters, but this race, excuse me, for the United States House of Representatives here in Southwest Florida has all kinds of unprecedented details that are going on. One of them would be that you have two former members of Congress, one from New York, one from North Carolina, that could not get reelected in their own districts in New York and North Carolina that are running here. You have two people who ran multiple times in Illinois that moved here and they're running. Crazy twist of that is that they ran against each other outside of Chicago. That was Catalina Lauf and Oberweis. That's crazy. Then you got another New Yorker who ran three different races in New York. She's also here and running. And then you've got these people that no one's ever heard of. Like, again, if I'm wrong there, please let me know if you know Mr. Tex Bukowski or Linda Sawyer. Now, here's another interesting twist to all of this. So I have their websites pulled up. I'm looking at lindasawyer.com right now. Let me get a little nerdy and insidery here for a second. If you want to know whether or not a candidate has their stuff together and is a real campaign, at times you could, if you just go to Google and pop in their names, they got to come up top. Like, maybe there's some anomaly where something else, a news article or Ballotpedia or something like that will come up. But if your name as a candidate for the United States Congress is not in the top three listings there, you're in trouble. You don't. It's not even you're in trouble. It's just what it signifies is you're not running a professional organization. And that seems awfully snooty and condescending and judgmental, because it is. Not about the snooty part, but it's just how it is. And Linda Sawyer comes, she's deep down there. LindaSawyer.com, her website does come up. When you click on the Google link, it goes to a dead link. There's nothing there. So I had to go to, again, sorry, I'm just keep nerding out here for a second. I went to the URL, the www dot, and I had to remove the home part at the after.com. And then it pulls it up. And the top of her website is a broken link. There's supposed to be a picture there of Linda, and it's not there. And then it just goes on, and it's 8 pages of text on everything I'm doing and everything that I stand for, with a picture that is blurry. So, again, I get it. I'm being very judgy here. But, you know, it would be like if you walked into a doctor's office for healthcare and somebody was smoking on staff. Do you want to go get healthcare treatment there? No. If your doctor is like, excuse me, I'm going to go have a smoke break. I'll get back to you. Or you have your pregnant wife there. You mind if we have a cigarette here while we talk? So right, you get it.
16: A website's a very, I mean, that's a very basic thing that really should be in place before you even announce.
15: And by the way, there is even a twist to that, which is very few people are going to go visit your website, and almost zero will read through everything. But what you're getting at is it is an important face value thing.
16: Yeah, it's basically, it's your physical address on the internet. I mean, it's basically where people would go to visit your campaign. And to me, I don't care if not everybody's going to go there, not everybody's going to read it, but it's still something that needs to be good. It needs to look professional.
15: Yep.
16: And so many of these people are like, well, we haven't got a website yet. Then you're not serious.
15: Yeah.
16: Because you can pay any high schooler to build you a website. AI can make it for you.
15: You go to AI
16: right now.
15: Make this go.
16: Wix, one of these websites, you can make it yourself if you can use a word processor. Really not that difficult. An easy skill.
15: So let me throw out a question for everyone watching, listening right now. Do you have your pick already in Congress for the successor to Byron Donalds? The phone lines are open, 239-479-5592. 239-479-5592. Here's the next one. So, as Ian notes, it doesn't take a whole lot to build a decent-looking website. I go to Tex. All right, this is Greg, and then in quotes, Tex Bukowski for Congress. And logo looks awesome. It looks really good. It's just Tex for Congress. And listen to this. The tagline there is Tex for Congress, what MAGA was supposed to be. Top graphic. I'm a Trump supporter who's pissed off at Trump. That's let me hold that up here. Look at that. That's right up top. I'm a Trump supporter who's pissed off at Trump. And it goes into no more war, no more rising prices, no more insider trading, no more attacking supporters. Do what you promised. Focus on America. Again, Greg Tex Bukowski for Congress in Florida's 19th district. This guy, he looks like he's maybe in his early 30s. That's his thing. His deal is I'm running because I'm pissed at Trump. Now, wow. One of the things that we often talk about, especially when you're in a primary or general election for that matter, there's a lot of people in it, is a marketing type term that I would use is brand separation. You got to have something that separates you from everyone else. And in the world of Republicans, you know, who that becomes tough for is white dudes, because there's a lot of white dudes that are running for primaries as a Republican all over the United States. Little easier for women could separate themselves just naturally by being a female. But you still got to find something that separates you from the pack. That's really difficult. This is going to bring me right back to Tex here. Because what do you hear in every commercial? Trump. I love Trump. I'm here to support Trump. And I'm going to help Trump with the MAGA agenda. And that is the dominating theme that you will hear from the local level to the federal level. And the reason why is because Trump's approval ratings are still in the high 80th percentile. Trump has rivaled or topped Ronald Reagan for a long time. And that is an impressive feat. And again, that's among Republicans, obviously among Democrats, those who suffer TDS. It's a serious challenge. In a Republican primary, running against Trump, I don't think is the smartest strategy. The phone lines are open, 239-479-5592. Just curious if you have a local pick in either District 22, which is now Collier, 19 in Southwest Florida, and beyond. I'm Trey Riedel. This is Drive.
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19: 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I gotta tell you about something that's completely changed my life at 54 years old. 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

0: Trey Radio, your host of The Drive. I'm just joining us talking about the race for Congress here in Southwest Florida to succeed Byron Donalds. It is, again, a race that is absolutely unprecedented in all of American history, where you've got former members of Congress, people who have run in other states, including against each other, all running here. The way that this race is shaken out is it's anyone's race. While you have people who have very recently moved here, including one candidate who's, I think, been here maybe 6.5 months in Southwest Florida, I don't think the word carpetbagger is something that is a really serious issue that will hurt a lot of the people that are newcomers to Southwest Florida. I will say that if it was just a few, then it wouldn't be an issue at all. But because we have this insane amount of people, 10 people total are qualified Republicans on the ballot. And so what, like, two of them have lived here. Only two of them really truly have roots in Southwest Florida. That'd be Mike Pedersen and Jim Schwartzel. The others, some have been here a little longer than others. And some also, by the way, have some ties to Southwest Florida in the way that many of us do. Like, let me give myself as an example. I've been here a long time. But before that, my grandma and grandpa were here. It was always a joke. It's been a joke anywhere I've ever traveled throughout the United States. If I'm like, oh, I'm from the Fort Myers, Naples area. Oh, I've got an aunt. I've got a grandma that lives there. Now, look, that's changing fast and rapidly, certainly in Naples, which is no longer your grandma's Naples. But if it was just a few people, like and two who I think are absolute top contenders, Catalina Lauf, Madison Cawthorn. These two are tough. They understand media. They understand the new media. Their speaking abilities and the way they present themselves, all rock solid. And if it was like just those two, I don't think that there'd be any of the carpetbagging issue, or you don't know Southwest Florida. I just don't think it would be that big of a deal. But the problem for those two is that you've got everybody else who's come in. Chris Collins, former rep from New York. Jim Oberweis, who ran 9 times in the state of Illinois, including against Catalina Lauf. He beat her, by the way. They ran in a primary. Oberweis defeated Lauf. Ola Hawatme ran for 3 different positions in New York. She's the one who just moved here about 6.5, 7 months ago. And then we've got these new people who I just talked about, Greg Tex Bukowski and Linda Sawyer, who have never been on any local media or in any local Republican group ever. And these people paid $10,000. Think about that for a second. I mean, I would immediately... Unless Bukowski and Sawyer are, and I don't think they are, multi-millionaires that are like, okay, you know what? Starting next week, I'm going to do a $5 million buy, and I'm purchasing everything on Fox News Channel and every local news broadcast. That's not happening. And so you begin to look at what kind of a chance you have to win, and the answer is none. And that's what I always wonder. And in the many years that I've observed congressional races, some county commission races, mayors, city council members, that there are people who will shell out thousands and thousands of dollars to get on a ballot, and they don't campaign. They don't do anything. It's really weird to me. I don't know. Maybe we'll hear from these people. But the other thing that you're starting to see now to judge whether or not candidates are actual contenders is something that it just sucks to say out loud. But it is a reality of running for office, and that's you have to fundraise. You either self-fund, or fundraise. And by the way, the thing that I always get a kick out of is either one you do, you're screwed. Why? Because if you go and raise a bunch of money, you're owned. They all own you, don't they? Who do you owe favors to? If you go and self-fund, what are you doing? You're buying the seat. You're just there to buy the seat. Is that what you're doing? So it's a lose-lose no matter what you do. By the way, I wholeheartedly believe in local fundraising. If somebody is going to cut you a check or hand you $10, that person is voting for you. So there is strength in those numbers of local fundraising. But money's money, and it's powerful. And you may even have other entities that come in and back you with their money. For example, Catalina Lauf has a political action committee that's running ads for her right now. They've spent tens of thousands of dollars, potentially could spend hundreds of thousands. So Bukowski, sorry, I don't know if they have any money at all. John Strand, who I thought would be a major contender, has not raised a lot of money at all. Barely. Comparatively speaking, he's done. That may change next cycle. We'll see if he raised some money. And the other is Mike Pedersen. Mike Pedersen, a veteran, a really good guy. He's in Cape Coral. He is, again, someone who actually has really deep roots in Southwest Florida, has been here well over 2 decades, very involved in the community in the Cape. I think the last snapshot of his cash on hand was like $20,000+. And again, it sucks that you got to raise money, but it's like the way I always look at it, it's like a startup business. If you want to be a startup business and have people buy your product, you need to notify them about it. You need to go out and share it. And if you can't do that, then you're going to go bankrupt. And in this case, you just can't win. Phone lines are open, 239-479-5592. I'm Trey Riddles, Drive.
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3: Fox News, I'm Tom Graham. The U.S. lifting its blockade of Iran and oil tankers now moving through the Strait of Hormuz after President Trump signed an agreement to end the conflict. Tehran is responding to that newly inked deal.
4: Iran's supreme leader reacting to the memorandum of understanding for the first time in a series of messages on X. The Ayatollah said President Trump wanted to bring about a deal out of, quote, desperation. The Ayatollah also said that Iranians wouldn't bow to excessive American demands.
3: Fox's Max Gordon, post-tropical storm Arthur drenching millions in the deep south. Fox Weather's Brandi Campbell is in Mississippi, about 50 miles northeast of New Orleans.
5: We have seen life-threatening flooding. We've also heard of some water rescues, but also several tornadoes reported in the area. Even after the rain stops and the remnants of Arthur continues going east of us, we're still going to deal with issues of the rivers rising.
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7: 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This is a Wink weather update.
8: Good evening, Southwest Florida. Tracking just a few storms tonight, primarily farther east for our inland communities. Looking ahead towards your Friday morning, it'll be a muggy start. Morning lows near 80 degrees. Those warm up quickly into the mid-90s by early Friday afternoon. Tack on the humidity. It feels about 10 to 15 degrees hotter than that. Most spots see a good mix of sun and clouds tomorrow, but there will be isolated storms from the midday through the afternoon into the evening with 30% rain coverage. I'm Wink News Weather Authority meteorologist Josh Green.
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1: Trey Radel, your host of The Drive. I want to read a few lines and paragraphs from a news press article that was there today. And the headline is this: not no, but not yet. Fort Myers keeps minority business law for now. Let me read this, and there's something very specific I'd like for you to hear. The Fort Myers City Council has delayed rescinding its minority business enterprise ordinance despite a new state law banning DEI policies. Florida's new law, effective January 1, 2027, voids all local government policies related to diversity, equity, and inclusion. Council members expressed concerns about state overreach or seeking to continue supporting minority and local businesses. The city's ordinance, in place since 2003, gives preference to minority-owned businesses in the contract bidding process. Fort Myers City Council did not say no to Tallahassee over its latest edict to eliminate all traces of DEI from government, but it did say not yet. Council members agreed to hold off on the rescinding, again, which is designed to boost minority participation in the work. Here's the line. This is a standalone line written in what is supposed to be an objective news article. DEI stands for diversity, equity, and inclusion, and is a framework aimed at creating fair, respectful, and inclusive environments where individuals compete on level ground.
2: That's right out of the AP book right there.
1: It's propaganda. There is nothing at all objective about that line. Like, I'm reading this article today, and I stopped there. I'm like, there's no way that, I thought to myself, maybe there's supposed to be quotes around it, and one of the council members who supports this said that. Nope. Maybe they missed putting in something like, in fact, what I'm about to, the example I'm about to give is still propaganda-like, but at least you could put something like, supporters argue, blah, blah, blah, blah, blah, blah. Now, what you should do is put in critics say, blah, blah, blah, blah, blah, nothing. Let me read this line again. This is standalone. This is right in the middle of a news article. And by the way, the news press owned by USA Today, this is no longer a one, a little town. All right. This media market is a big ass media market with a massively growing population. And you would think that when you are hiring, you're hiring competent people who should know this. And to be fair here, just first of all, if we've never met, if you've not listened for that long, in my many previous lives, I mostly worked in the press. I started many, many years ago as an intern at CNN in Atlanta, Georgia. I would go on to work in newsrooms in Chicago, in Houston. I also owned my own newspaper. I owned a newspaper in Naples that I built up and eventually sold to Scripps, which owned the Naples Daily for a while. They do not. But Scripps purchased my paper. I worked my ass off, but I was very blessed. I had two things I never had before, and that was money and time. So I left the country and traveled around for a while. So I say all that because I have a bit of experience in this. And whether you're a liberal or a conservative, this type of a line in a news article is everything that's wrong with the press. The fact that someone would write that line and give no qualifier at all. Because think about what we're talking about here. Let me read the line again. And then you start thinking about it in the opposite way. So DEI stands for diversity, equity, and inclusion, and is a framework aimed at creating fair, respectful, and inclusive environments where individuals compete on level ground. That is one of the most egregious lines I've ever read in any local paper, perhaps ever. And whoever's writing this, like, how profoundly ignorant to not take a moment to think, like, whoever's writing this obviously has a liberal bias and is supportive of DEI. Okay, look, when I anchored the news, reported the news for many years of my life, of course I had my own internal bias, but you check that. You leave that somewhere else. You do everything that you can to make sure that you present a story in some shape or form in a neutral way. And there are pretty easy ways to do it. I would once again say, like on this, you could very easily put, you know, here's what supporters say. They say it does this. Critics argue that you're simply using race to end what you call racial discrimination. You're effectively using racist policy. But I'll come back to that. So when you look at a line like that, what this journalist is saying is that effectively, if you're against DEI, which that's the premise of this entire article, that the state says no more of this crap. Thank God they do. So in other words, you want an environment that is unfair, disrespectful, and exclusive, because that's what you're saying. If your line is this is what DEI does, fair, respectful, inclusive, then if you are against it, clearly you're a Nazi. I mean, let's just get to what it is, everybody. Clearly you're a Nazi. You're a fascist. Clearly you worship the bad orange man. You wear a red hat. And the phrase make America great again is really just code for being a white supremacist. What they're really getting at, though, is it's, again, unfair, disrespectful, and exclusive, and where individuals cannot compete on level ground. I would ask, like, do you have an argument for DEI or affirmative action? I mean, really, what DEI is just another form of affirmative action. You know what DEI is? DEI is UAP. I know they get it. DEI is UAP. Anyone? UAP. Unidentified anomalous phenomenon. It's UFOs. It's the secret new cool rebranded word for UFOs. Why? UFOs. You say that, you're like, oh, you're a kook. You saw UFOs? Obviously, you wear a tinfoil hat and you're a virgin. I mean, that's what's going on. UFOs. It gets rebranded to UAP because now the government's talking about it. After all those years, many decades of the government telling you you're all crazy, you're seeing things, these are weather balloons, you wear a tinfoil hat, they're like, no. Now here's all the videos. We agree. It went from affirmative action to DEI, and it's simply a rebranding. The phone lines are open, 239-479-5592, 239-479-5592. So the DEI as a concept is essentially we're going to be racist to fight racism. And that, yeah, if you have an argument against that, please, the phone lines are open, 239-479-5592.
2: It's almost like a race. They're going to beat you at being racist.
1: Yeah.
2: That's kind of what it seems like to me. We're going to out-racist you.
1: Yeah, with the rebrand of DEI, if you really get into the way that Democrats tend to be pretty sharp with things like language, and the way that they have a real knack for bringing other people into what I would call the victimhood tent, I actually look at two things. When you go from affirmative action and rebrand it to DEI, it not only has the racist part that you've pointed out, but also all of the sexuality part. And, you know, everybody included in that.
3: MMIWG2SLGBTQQIA+.
2: And anyone else we left out.
1: Yeah. Who knows, man? I mean, that the alphabet gang has grown substantially. But with the rebranding, going from I would bet that a huge percentage of people who hear affirmative action, that, which I think came about like in the 1980s, maybe earlier, I don't know. You call me, let me know. As a Gen Xer, and I would just assume baby boomers, the same the way you see it, it's like, oh, well, this is to help African Americans. This is for Black Americans, and we're going to do affirmative action. And the reasoning behind it, like I always say, I do truly believe that at times really horrible policy and at times really horrible groups like the Southern Poverty Law Center or the NAACP, these places start with the greatest of intentions and men and women who really have good hearts and want to help. They want to help their community, their people, however they view it. But the road to hell is paved in good intentions. And when you see the advent of affirmative action and people who are massive supporters of this, you have fallout. And you go, and I remember decades ago where, in particular, the people that I remember were firefighters. At times, law enforcement. But for whatever reason, over the years, there were several news reports on firefighters that got screwed out of a job. And there were two dudes that I talked to, and it may have been years ago here in Florida, where you had a wait list. If you were white, you go to the back of line. Sound familiar? It's just go to the back of the bus, go to the back of line. Again, racist policy to get over this terrible scourge of racism. 239-479-5592 is the phone number. I'm Trey Rados, driver Brett Beck.
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3: I'm Jerry Willis, and this is the Fox Business Report. Stocks ending higher on U.S.-Iran deal optimism. Tech stocks advance with the tech-heavy Nasdaq recovering all of Wednesday's tumble. Stocks falling more than 1% on Wednesday after a hawkish Fed pause with the central bank leaving rates unchanged and leaving the door open for a future rate hike. Surging chip stocks driving the Nasdaq's gains and the Magnificent Seven big cap tech stocks all ending higher. Markets will be closed on Friday for the Juneteenth holiday. The Dow up 72 points, the Nasdaq higher by 496, S&P 500 up 80. Shares of Elon Musk's SpaceX fell for a second day and were down over 3%, with its market cap now below Amazon, among the most valuable U.S. companies. And you'll be spending less for a mortgage this week, with the average long-term rate falling to 6.47%, according to Freddie Mac. That's your Fox Business Report. I'm Hillary Barsky, invested in you.
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9: This is Lee County Commissioner Trish Petrosky. After earning the trust and appointment of Governor DeSantis, I traveled across Lee County, listening to residents and business owners discuss the future of our community. The common theme I heard was concerns about traffic congestion, rising costs, and overdevelopment. And the truth is, I share those same frustrations. I sit in the same traffic, trying to get my kids to school. I shop at the same grocery stores, and I feel the impact of rising prices while raising my family of five. The future of Lee County depends on the decisions we make today, and I'm fighting to get them right. That means prioritizing infrastructure before development, building budgets that protect taxpayers, and unleashing an economy that creates good-paying jobs. You deserve a commissioner who listens, understands your concerns, and has the conservative principles and common sense to fight for Lee County's future. I'm Trish Petrosky, and I'm not only listening, I'm fighting every day for you and the future of our community. Paid by Trish Petrosky, Republican for Lee County Commissioner.
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1: Trey Riddle, your host of The Drive. I'm just joining us talking about, most specifically, an article from the News Press that has a line in it that I just don't know how any journalist could have ever written this. I don't know how it gets through a set of eyes that approve one particular standalone line. I'll get to the story, but it's this. It's DEI stands for Diversity, Equity, and Inclusion, and is a framework aimed at creating fair, respectful, and inclusive environments where individuals compete on a level ground. And the story is that the state of Florida has mandated no local governments can use DEI at all. And so to have a standalone sentence in there, like, what you're effectively saying is that these Republicans who created this law to not have DEI and to disallow it means that they don't want diversity, they don't want equity, they don't want inclusion, they want unfair and disrespectful environments. The fact they put in the word respectful in there, what the hell? The more I read this thing, the more I'm appalled. Yeah, they don't want respectful environments. And then it says where individuals compete on level ground. You realize that there's no level. All people are not equal. All scenarios are not equal. It's an unfair world. Yet the belief, with no logic, no rationale, and all emotion, is that if we have more affirmative action, more DEI, that it will rid the world of our problems. That what we will do is, in effect, we're going to execute racist policy to stop racism. And when we were off air, actually, was talking with Ian about how, you know, he served time working as a firefighter and how difficult it was for, in particular, white men in the 1980s and 90s to apply for positions in large cities like Tampa and Miami. You just don't get a job. You're put on a wait list for years and years. Let me now note what Fort Myers actually does and whether or not they will end up complying with Tallahassee, we'll see. But what it is, the minority-owned business, the Minority Business Enterprise Ordinance that's been in place since the early 2000s, it says this: a minority-owned business that bids within 7% of the low bid would receive a contract under $25,000, with contracts above $25,000 awarded if the bid is within 6%. First of all, that's a huge percentage gap, 6 or 7%. So if you have, you're a white dude and you've worked your ass off and you've got a bid into the city, if a minority-owned business comes within that percentage point of you, sorry, you're out. You might be the best. You might have put in decades of work. You might be able to produce the best product for the city at an efficient cost. But if simply another company that has an owner that has a different skin color from you bids and is within, even if they're more, even if they come in as more expensive than you, they get the job. In what world is that fair?
2: And those are, that's tax money. You know, when you're paying more to get something done,
1: yeah,
2: because of this program, that is additional tax money that's being spent that didn't need to be spent as well.
1: And it could amount to hundreds of thousands of dollars. Let me get to a call. Hello, Ron at Fort Myers. You're on the drive. Ron.
15: How you doing?
1: Good. Go for it, Ron.
15: Yes, how you doing?
1: Good. Well, you're killing time. Go ahead.
15: It's funny how all this affirmative action nonsense has affected things that shouldn't be affected, like the size of a police officer. When I was a kid, there were six-foot monsters that you would never mouth off to, and you would never think you would have a chance going at them one-on-one. Now, you have 5'5" midgets that are lucky to be a 120, and they had to call two or three units with a backup. How is that efficient government hiring or efficient for the job?
1: What you're talking about that I think is really important here is when you go and you hire someone who is not nearly as qualified as a bunch of other applicants, is what you are doing with taxpayer dollars is putting your taxpayers in the way of danger. It is a health, safety, and welfare issue. And you're putting people in danger. You know, I've always said, when it comes to firefighters, police officer, whatever, you know, I really don't give a damn if it is a cross-dressing, pronoun-using, Z-Zer, man, woman, confused about their... I don't care. I don't care at all. As long as you can yank me or my kids out of the burning building, I'm all for you. I don't care what your sexuality is. I don't care what pronouns you want to use. None of that matters. All that we, as I think every human being on the planet would want, at least those who think logically, is you want the best of the best performing their jobs. And that, by the way, goes along with airline pilots, CEOs, Uber drivers. I don't care what it is. And by the way, I always do think that the funny irony or crazy twist to all of this is they will push for DEI and affirmative action everywhere except for sports. I'm Trey Radel. This is Drive. We'll be right back.
16: I'm Judge Javier Pacheco, and one of the greatest honors of my life was earning the trust of Governor Ron DeSantis when he appointed me to serve as Lee County Judge. Governor DeSantis chose me because he knows I am a constitutional conservative who will apply the law as written and uphold the Constitution as our founders intended, not rewrite it from the bench to fit political agendas. Before taking the bench, I spent years handling complex cases in both state and federal courts, which taught me the importance of preparation and discipline as a judge. I'm Judge Javier Pacheco. I was born in Peru and came to America legally at 9 years old when my family fled communist terrorism in search of freedom and safety. That experience taught me just how special America is and how quickly freedom disappears when the rule of law is ignored. That inspired me to dedicate my life to protecting the God-given rights that make our nation exceptional. I'm Judge Javier Pacheco. Governor Ron DeSantis trusted me to uphold the Constitution. And with your vote, I will continue protecting the freedoms that make America great. Paid by Judge Javier Pacheco for Lee County Judge.
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0: 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All we got is WFSX Estero. It's a dog whistle for 92.5 Fox News. Right all along.
18: Making a case for the deal. I'm Lee Silicera, Fox News. Vice President Vance set to travel to Switzerland to sign off on the Memorandum of Understanding with Iran that aims to end the conflict and dismantle Iran's nuclear program.
19: A Memorandum of Understanding provides a pathway for Iran to see billions of dollars in unfrozen assets, sanctions relief, and even economic development.
20: But in order for that to happen, the Iranians have to perform. And if they don't perform, as we've said before, they don't get any of the benefits of the bargain.
19: Vice President J.D. Vance argues Americans are already benefiting with oil again flowing to the Strait of Hormuz. A 60-day memorandum of understanding does allow Iran to export and sell its oil supply, an outcome Vance says is not a major concession. Vance says he expects to travel to Switzerland this weekend to begin technical talks on Iran's nuclear stockpile.
18: Fox's Jared Halpern at the White House. Secretary of War Pete Hegseth meeting with NATO allies in Brussels, announcing a Pentagon review of American forces in Europe.
21: NATO 3.0 is post-Cold War recognition that it needs to go back to a real hardline military alliance.
18: Hegseth saying the outcome of the review will depend on how quickly European allies take responsibility for their own security. Three former members of the military awarded the Medal of Honor at a White House ceremony.
22: I'm so proud of them. A 250-year tradition of the bravest and greatest heroes ever to walk the earth.
18: Retired Marine Corps Major James Capers, honored for his bravery during the Vietnam War. Major Nick Dockery received the award for his service in Afghanistan. And Colonel John Ripley received the award posthumously for his heroism in Vietnam. Wall Street stocks rose, erasing much of yesterday's losses. The Dow adds 72, the Nasdaq up 496. 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
3: I'm Jada Lankford Fleming, and I'm running for re-election to the Lee County School Board because our schools are finally moving in the right direction, and we've worked too hard to let the liberal Democrats take us backward. For years, parents were ignored, tax dollars were wasted, and woke political agendas took over our classrooms while our students were left behind. That changed 4 years ago. We brought conservative leadership to the school board that empowered parents, supported teachers, protected taxpayers, and put the focus back where it belongs, on our students' academic success. We are realigning spending to support classrooms, improve school safety, strengthen arts and athletics, support teachers, and reduce bureaucracy. I'm Jada Lankford Fleming. 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That's progress worth protecting. I'm Jada Lankford Fleming, and I'm asking for your vote to protect the conservative accomplishments we've fought for on the Lee County School Board. 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
0: 92.5 Fox News is the pillow you can scream into every time Gavin Newsom opens his mouth. We noticed you've been using us a lot lately. 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
1: Trey Radel, your host of The Drive. I've had a chat about DEI and someone believes my take is wrong on this, and Ralph calling in from Cape Coral, who is for DEI. Ralph?
4: No, Trey, I'm against DEI.
1: Oh, okay. Apologies.
4: Okay, but there's a spin that people ought to look at. I'll give you some of my experience. I grew up in the 70s, tried to get into West Point. I applied into West Point. I was denied because a girl beat me out. I'm a white fellow, born like that. Sorry, I can't change that. But if you look at what happens in the government, it doesn't seem like the government can ever get things right when they do the hiring practices, because they will exclude people that are going after government jobs, and especially in the Cape, where they will hire people that have already are going through the retiring process or have already have a retirement with the government, and they go and get another job with the government. So that holds people back that weren't originally government workers. So you have people double dipping, triple dipping, and that raises the rates for what we have to pay as taxpayers to pay for those higher salaries. So where's it end?
1: Yeah, but what you've just gone from essentially has nothing to do with DEI. I understand the concerns about the infamous triple dippers throughout the state with everything from the checks they get to the pension, et cetera. But I don't know what that has to do with DEI.
4: But if you have in place the DEI, it's keeping, like I said, other people from applying. And being that they've already gone through the DEI process, have been hired like that, under that process, they remain in place. So the DEI is affected. It's the period that we grew up in and the hiring processes. I mean, you mentioned yourself on the radio about the firemen. Certain cities couldn't get hired.
1: Right.
4: So,
1: yeah. So, again, what you're saying, though, is DEI has been around. And, again, if you're just joining us, what we've been talking about is the state of Florida now has a law that says every municipality and county has to get rid of DEI in any way, shape, or form that it exists. And we specifically were talking about Fort Myers and how they have this minority business law where if you are a minority-owned business and you come within about 6 or 7 percentage points of another bid, if you they're a bunch of white dudes, you win, even if you're more expensive. But what you're getting at here, Ralph, in a longer way, is all you're saying is that DEI, because it's already been effect, that there are people who are employed and continue to be employed that may have gotten the job because of DEI.
4: That's one way of looking at it, too. But my big concern is it seems like the government can never put in place anything that's ever fair. It's always discriminated against somebody, and it ends up always costing the taxpayer more, no matter what they change into, they morph to.
1: But, I mean, I think that what Tallahassee has done here, a state legislature, is they're trying to eliminate just that. That's why they're saying any form of DEI, any form of what is effectively discrimination, is no longer allowed. And so,
4: I agree. That's the process it should be. Yep. It shouldn't be allowed.
1: All right. Ralph, we agree. We agree to agree on that one there. Kind of a longer way around it. I think that's why when we were talking off air about, oh, I want to understand Ralph's call, we were certain that he was uncertain. What was the line Ian used there? I think the line that he used on Ralph's call, I don't know either. We've talked before about having a just a podcast that's only what we say off air, because the language out of our mouths, we could never, ever put it on air. What would we call it? Speaker talk?
2: Something like that. The intercom talk.
1: Intercom talk. Yeah, that's what it would be. That's the way we talk off air. And when I speak through the intercom, it does not go on air.
2: I think we could sell it. I really do.
1: there are times where I would love to really go into our very dark sense of humor. And by the way, if you think I have a dark sense of humor, you should at times hear Ian and Katrina.
2: Yeah, it's pretty bad.
1: Yeah. This young, energetic, beautiful Katrina, who always has a smile on her face like she does now. And then all of a sudden she says some stuff where my jaw's on the floor. Like, oh my God, that's dark.
2: She's got it figured out, I'm telling you.
1: All right. Ralph threw off my mojo here, man. I had some I was on track, and now I don't know. I'm still trying to wrap my head around.
2: Gotta get your mojo back, baby.
1: I'll tell you what, one thing I want to ask as we launch into another subject here is, should social media be banned for kids? Now, I don't know what that age is, but, you know, in the United States, you're 18, you're an adult. So anything under 18 is a child, it's a minor. And there is there's a country right now that is banning all social media for those 16 and under. And I'd ask you, should it be banned? The other thing that we've had here locally, statewide, is, well, actually a few things. First of all, there's a law that went into effect and no one in Florida knows how it works. It's not being applied. And that is that people under the age of 14 have to get parents' permission to sign up for social media. And to date, there's no one applying that law. This is one of those deals, by the way, if I may just, there's so many sessions that Tallahassee will have. You know, they're not like the United States Congress, which is just in session all the time, every day. They do these blocks, and it will go, depending on the election year, when that is, it can start in January, or it can start a few months later. So they do session. And it's when you have everybody, they come together with all these laws. And tons of stuff that is proposed never sees the light of day. For example, banning all smoking and all vaping everywhere, with the exception of your car and your home. That was a law. It was a proposed law to ban vaping and smoking everywhere.
2: Unless it was a cigar,
1: and
2: then it was okay.
1: That's the crazy caveat to that. Cigar is totally fine. Now, I bring that up because that law, I don't even think it went through committee, but people will bring these things up because it feels good. People want to either stir up some attention, some controversy or more, or it just feels good. And this law of having Tallahassee parent your children is one of those. There wasn't a local state lawmaker that could answer when they were passing this, like, how does this work? Do you have a third party that ends up deciding, yes, these are the parents? You have to give your information to them. How are they contracted? The other area that that's happened in is that is being enforced are porn sites, adult-themed websites. If you're in the state of Florida, not that I've ever been to one, by the way. I have never seen any adult entertainment, never seen a magazine like Jugs. I don't know why that one came to mind, because it's a great name. It's hilarious. Like, who's the guy? Who are the dudes that sat around like, ugh. So we're going to be Playboy, but a lot less classy. And what are you going to name your magazine? Jugs.
5: Well, you don't like it? It's better than Hustler.
1: Yeah. Jugs. I don't know why. I'm 15. I find that funny. Not that I've ever seen that magazine ever. Or Playboy. If I pick up a Playboy, it's to read the articles.
5: Oh, I'm sure. Yeah. Good reading. Good writing.
1: Excellent. Yeah. So if you I try to access an adult site with an IP address here in Florida, you can't. And a lot of the adult sites block it. And what you have to do, if you know you would want to go visit those, is give your driver's license to some third party. That's crazy. And this, to me, just becomes so, like, dumb.
5: Because they should have asked themselves, first of all, is this even enforceable? You know, the workaround is easier than signing up.
1: The VPN.
5: Yeah.
1: Not that I've ever used that.
5: Oh, yeah, I'm sure I haven't either.
1: I don't even know what that stands for or means, a VPN. I've heard
5: it's good, yeah.
1: That if you were to do that, and you know you wouldn't ever want to break the law like that in Florida. Governor DeSantis, the AG sees you looking at adult sites, they come knocking at your door. We'll be right back. This is The Drive.
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1: Trey Rado, your host of The Drive. If you're just joining us, I asked a question that I will ask again. Do you think that social media should be banned for minors? 239-479-5592. But we also got into a talk about how oftentimes laws are passed and it's just feel-good garbage. And I want to pick on Republicans now. This is where we end up. Like, you realize that Republicans in the state of Florida passed these two laws that maybe have good intentions, maybe you agree with. One is that minors that want to get an account on social media, be on social media, they have to have their parents' permission. To this date, I have not found a lawmaker that can clearly explain whether or not it's in effect, how it's working, who the third party is that you give your information to, and how they determine who your child is. And these are crazy things that nobody has been able to really talk out and share the details with that I've ever talked to who's a state rep or senator. And look, by the way, if that's one of you listening right now, you come on the show and chat about it any time. But like, you know, this to me is where Republicans are all the time about, we want government out of our lives, unless it's our government. Big government needs to end, unless it's our big government. Government shouldn't be deciding things like morality or certainly parenting your children, and that's what they're doing. It's Tallahassee saying, we're going to parent your children for you. And then you got the, if we may return to the taboo aspect, the adult websites. And let's call it what it is, pornography.
5: Or the number one use of the internet. Thank you, Al Gore.
1: Yeah. I mean, God, there's so many different and definitely taboo things to talk about in this. But if I may for a second, like, really? Do you think that that is good governing? Look, I am not a purist libertarian. I'm sure as hell not a liberal. I'm not an anarchist. I'm not any of those things. I understand where government can and does have a place in our lives. But this one, like, we are going to force these companies to set up a third-party verifier. And so what they're saying is, hey, you Floridians, you voted us Republicans who are limited government Republicans who want nothing to do with your personal lives. You voted us in, and now what we're doing, if you want to go watch an adult website, you have to give your driver's license up. My God, think about that for a second.
5: And these third-party companies, there's no, are they regulated? Are they in this country? Where's the data go? Yeah. How long's it kept? None of this can be answered.
1: Well, if you go and read through 40 pages of fine print, maybe you can find something in there of the data. And I'm sure whatever you're told, by the way, is, oh, no, it just disappears right away. Yeah, right.
5: I'm sure. We verify you, and then we delete it all right away.
1: Yeah, sure. My picture, my home address. I mean, and again,
5: a photo of your license. Normally, they need an actual photograph of your license.
1: And then you take a selfie with it?
5: Yes, and a selfie.
1: And just think about that for a second.
5: Not that I would have ever done it, but...
1: I've never done the third party.
5: No, I never would have done. No, I really haven't, actually.
1: No, hell no.
5: VPN's too easy.
1: Yeah. That we don't know anything about, and neither of us have ever been to an adult website, ever.
5: Never.
1: Ever. So...
5: Might try one this week, though. I don't know.
1: Maybe. Girlfriend's out of town. I'm lonely.
5: Whatever it takes.
1: So it's these types of things that when you sell out, I think it's important to like tap the brakes and be like, what is really going on here? Why do we accept this? And it's ludicrous to me that you call yourself this small government Republican. And by the way, you're out there at every turn saying, I want government out of our lives. You're like, well, if you, a grown-ass dude or women who visit these adult sites far in far fewer numbers, if you want to go do that, you have to submit your information to some friggin' foreign-owned company who's going to take your license, your home address, and a selfie so you can go watch whatever your thing is.
5: And then each site you go to is going to then verify back with that company. So not only will your information be out there, but a complete list of all the websites you've ever visited is resonant with that company.
1: But then I get into, and I don't even know, are there multiple then companies? Like if you go to one said adult site and then another, you got to whip out your life. Whoa, whipping it out. Not the best phrase to use. Not the best phrase to use in the context of the conversation. Excuse me while I whip this out. Ah! Anybody know that reference? It'd be Blazing Saddles. So if you, I can't even use pull out your license.
5: If you present,
1: if you thank you so much more professional. See, this is where I have to stop reel myself in. It's this conversation where I have to be like, Trey, dude, you're going to get fired. The government is going to come and get you. But I don't know if you have to give your license to another company. And it's all because Republicans are looking out for who? They're always looking out for one group of people, the kids. You know,
5: they wanted to get this restriction in. The kids were just a mechanism they used to get it in there.
1: But it's also, it's just feel-good stuff. It's feel-good policy. And it's just annoying. And the way that I look at it is when you have Republicans voting for these types of things, you are no different from Democrats. When we come back, we're going to talk some local politics, including Byron Donalds. Should Byron debate Lieutenant Governor Jay Collins or James Fishback or Paul Renner? 239-479-5592.
14: I'm Tony Booker, a conservative Republican born and raised in Lee County. 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I'm Tony Bucher, and I'm asking for your vote to put my conservative leadership to work for our kids' futures. 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
3: 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Wink, the Weather Authority, built for this.
4: Fox News, I'm John Saucier. Senate Minority Leader Chuck Schumer speaking on the Senate floor today, criticizing President Trump and his agreement with Iran.
5: Everyone who bought Trump's book, The Art of the Deal, ought to ask him for a refund, because what Trump has done in Iran is the art of the disaster.
4: This deal paves the way for 2 months of discussions on Iran's nuclear program and reopens the Strait of Hormuz to ship traffic. Israeli Prime Minister Benjamin Netanyahu is taking issue. He says his nation's troops will not withdraw from southern Lebanon, adding a security zone needs to be maintained to make sure the safety of communities in Israel from terror groups. Louisiana Senator John Kennedy on Fox says,
6: nobody's been a bigger Iranian hawk than me, but I think we ought to give peace a chance.
4: As far as this agreement is concerned, Iran wants Israel to stop attacking Hezbollah fighters in Lebanon. Vice President J.D. Vance will attend a formal signing ceremony on Friday. 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
9: Good evening, Southwest Florida. Tracking just a few storms tonight, primarily farther east for our inland communities. Looking ahead towards your Friday morning, it'll be a muggy start. Morning lows near 80 degrees. Those warm up quickly into the mid-90s by early Friday afternoon. Tack on the humidity, it feels about 10 to 15 degrees hotter than that. Most spots see a good mix of sun and clouds tomorrow, but there will be isolated storms from the midday through the afternoon into the evening with 30% rain coverage. I'm Wake News Weather Authority meteorologist Josh Green.
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0: with Jason Jones this morning, right here on 92.5 Fox News. Jason is on Daybreak, and he was asked about debating, and Byron has an answer. So first of all, let me give you some perspective here on this, on what's happening. And look, if you listen every night, forgive me if you've heard me go through this before, but please understand that we have people who are coming into the show every few minutes. They're in, they're out, and not everybody listens as much as you. But thank you. I do love you for listening as intently as you do. I have no idea how you do it. I can't listen to myself for more than 10 seconds, but thank you. So Byron Donalds is running for governor of Florida, for those of you that are newbies. And he's running for the Republican nomination right now. And the way that this is right now is we already pretty much know our general election, who the Republican will be and who the Democrat will be running for governor, running to succeed Ron DeSantis. And that's Byron Donalds, the Republican, and David Jolly, the Democrat. Jolly had some competition. That competition has since dropped out. It was Jerry Demings, and he has some health issues. He's done. He was the only contender. The crazy part about David Jolly is this guy is Charlie Crist all over again. Like, literally, he was a Republican until he wasn't. He was an independent till he wasn't. He became a Democrat the day before he announced that he was seeking the Democratic nomination from the party to be the next governor of Florida. This guy has been staunchly anti-Obamacare, staunchly anti-abortion. He fought abortion to the extremist. He, you could argue, has supported laws that are tougher than Florida's current six-week rule on abortion. That's David Jolly. David Jolly fought to defund Planned Parenthood, and now everything's totally changed. He's evolved his positions, something you often hear from Democrats, whether it comes from everything from same-sex marriage to abortion to whatever. So that's going to be the guy. Again, a dude who has a track record of being, to use Democrat language, pretty freaking far right. On the Republican side, Byron Donalds has won. Unless there is something totally unforeseen that happens, it's Byron's to lose. He has an enormous amount of support and money. He has Donald Trump's endorsement. He dominates in the polls. It's over. It's over. There's just no way for Fishback or Collins to overcome where they're at right now. And look, if this makes you upset, please feel free to call in. I'm happy to listen to why some of these gentlemen might have a chance. But in my many, many years of politics and understanding them, analyzing them, the race is over on both sides. It will be Byron Donalds and David Jolly. Again, unless something totally unforeseen or catastrophic happens to affect that. So with that said, Byron Donalds' opponents have been really pushing for him to debate. Ron DeSantis is pissed. Ron DeSantis is not endorsed in the race, but he is no fan of Byron Donalds. Yeah, the stories as to why, I don't know. I think some of it's a little juvenile and, you know, in politics, you can't let it get too personal and get under your skin when there are certain votes or endorsements. But, you know, some people do that. And I think that Ron has unfortunately let a few items get too far under his skin. By the way, you could say the same about Donald Trump. I mean, the way that he pushed out people like Marjorie Taylor Greene and even Massey and just torched them. It's like, you know, I just don't know if those are the best people to start kicking out, causing division within your own party. But I digress. Let me come back to DeSantis. So the RPOF set up rules for a debate. And the way it's generally done is you have to poll at a certain amount and you have to have raised a certain amount of money. if you don't meet those markers, just like at the presidential level, you're not going to be on the debate stage. In fact, you remember 2016, Trump's first run had so many people running that they created what they called the kiddie table.
1: It was like the daytime one. Yeah.
0: So derogatory too, man. You're at the kiddie table. So you had people like Lindsey Graham, Ben Carson, George Pataki, those who had, you know, who had some of a following and support, but they just didn't have what Marco Rubio, Jeb Bush, Donald Trump did, and they were relegated to the kiddie table. But the reason that a party or a network, for example, will create these minimum cutoffs is because if you don't, then you're just going to have every jagoff coming to the stage. You know, you're going to have people that have no chance at all there and debating.
1: And one of the stupidest things is when you've got 18 podiums up there. God, where they even find 18 matching podiums, I don't know. But they got 18 podiums up there. And then they tell you, and we've got 1 hour for today's debate. I'm like, okay, so each of them get 2 minutes. Yeah. Why don't you just give them each their 2 minutes?
0: What's your name?
1: Okay, and you're done.
0: Thank you. Moving on. It's true. So the thresholds are there for, you know, an important reason. And it's, you know, to make sure that you have people who are viable candidates there. And, you know, again, if you don't raise money, as we're witnessing now in the race for Congress to succeed Byron Donalds himself, there are some that just are not raising any money. And if you are not, you're done. You're not a contender. And that sucks for some people to hear, but it's the reality. And
1: do you think these people didn't realize that this was the, I mean, that's the rub of the job, right? That's the worst part of the job right there is raising money. And it's almost like they got into it and they're like, I got to do what?
0: Yeah.
1: I mean, I figured that, you know, some people just haven't even started raising money.
0: By the way, it's one of the most, for the last couple of years, it's been one of the most expensive districts in the United States of America. And we're not even a major media market. It's not like running in New York or a Miami for that matter. And so when you've got a couple of candidates that just have not raised any money, that are not even near $100,000 threshold, by the way, most people are. You've got Oberweis and Schwartzel are two of the top fundraisers. Then you've got that people that are right up there. Chris Collins has enough money to self-fund at any point. It's a matter of him dumping it in. But others have raised money. Catalina Lauf, Madison Cawthorn, Ola Nwapme. And they're, again, I shared earlier that there's some other random people from Sarasota that got in the race. No idea what they're at. But Mike Pedersen in Cape Coral, who, by the way, is one of two to actually have real roots here in Southwest Florida. His last reporting period is like $22,000 cash on hand. You can't even pay staff. You will never. John Strand's the same. By the way, the Democrats have more money than those two guys. Now, look, next reporting period, maybe Mike Pedersen struck gold, found a bunch of people who are donating to the campaign. John Strand, he's been out working the media, national media, a whole lot. John Strand did something different as well. John Strand went and got the signatures to get on the ballot, didn't just pay the 10 grand. What that says is this is someone who clearly has the eye of organizing. Can he do that for more votes? Even if you've got less than $1 million, that's the number, by the way. That's the number. 1 million is the number to just be a contender. That's insane. That's what, when I ran, that's what I raised, $1 million. It was way different then. Today, it's a $4, $5, $6 million race. It's out of control. So these are realities, and I come back to Byron and debating. Byron actually answered the question on why he's not debating, and it's essentially everything that I've stated. I gotta give Byron credit. What he states here is pretty friggin' raw. It's almost unconventional. He doesn't dance around it. He just says it how it is.
2: The reason why they're begging for a debate is because their campaigns are terrible. They're in single digits. They're not going anywhere. They've not made any movement in months, and so they need me to give them a platform. And look, campaigns are competitions. They're not charity. They are competitions, and I know that there are voters who say, well, we want to be able to compare the candidates. And to that, I say, it's way easier to compare candidates than when I first ran in 20 because of social media. I post my events. We post our speeches. We post our Q&A. We do interviews all the time. I come on your show. We do local radio. Right. It's actually quite easy to find all this stuff. And to be honest, these other candidates, they post, I think they post their events. I don't even know what they do half the time. I'm not paying attention to them. We communicate to the voters, and it's out there for everybody. It's on YouTube. It's on social media, right. And we're very consistent.
0: That was Byron Donalds with, by the way, a crappy phone connection. I will once again draw your attention to the fact that we've been to the moon and we still can't get good cell coverage. Byron's the beginning of there of that.
2: The reason why they're begging for a debate is because their campaigns are terrible.
0: That's a ballsy statement and a solid one. That's one of the reasons I like him a lot, man. He's right. And what he gets into is the reason that they're asking for a debate, and that is to get attention. The debate, should one be held, would end up being just Collins and Fishback, Renner, if he got in it, just slamming Byron at every turn. And there's, you know, when you're up in that with that amount of a lead, there is zero reason to debate. We're going to take a break. When we come back, we'll talk about some local races as well. I'm Trey Radel. This is Drive.
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4: I'm Sam Fisher. 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
0: Trey Radel, your host of The Drive. You just heard, talking about celebrating 250 years. I want to remind you that we've got the Time Capsule Project going on right now here on 92.5 Fox News. And we would love it if you could share a photo of a veteran with us. We want to collect 250 photos to celebrate our 250th birthday here in the United States. So if you're a veteran, you got a friend or family member that is a vet, just take a picture and send it to us. The email is timecapsule@925foxnews.com. Again, that's timecapsule@925foxnews.com. And this is part of a project that we would love to have you be a part of here at 92.5 Fox News. If you're just joining us, we've been talking some politics here. We've been talking Byron Donalds, which is both local and state politics. Some shakeups in Lee County that I want to chat about. And there's an interesting situation that is rare happening in Lee County right now. And that is that we're going to have a universal primary. So here in Florida, we have closed primaries. What that means is if you want to vote for your next Republican nominee or Democrat nominee, you have to be a member of that party for a year, and you can then go and vote in the primary along party lines. It's the general election where everyone votes. But in District 5, which is a race between Trish Petrosky and Amanda Cochran, they're both running for county commission in District 5. That's the one where Mike Greenwell passed away. Ron DeSantis appointed Trish Petrosky to that position, but it was Amanda Cochran who ran previously against Greenwell. It was a close race. If we would have had single member districts, Amanda Cochran dominates. She wins. She won a huge percentage of the voting precincts in that district, but we don't have that in Lee County. They're countywide elections. And although we'll be voting on whether or not we want to change them to just single member districts, but the race between Cochran and Greenwell ended up with Greenwell winning because he won most of the county. He passes away, and DeSantis ended up appointing Petrosky to that position. So she is the incumbent. She'll run against Cochran, who is running again. And again, and in this primary, let me give you a little dirt. So because there's only two Republicans, okay, there is no NPA, there is no Democrat, it makes it a primary where everyone can vote. Democrats can vote in this primary. Now, a little secret is what will often happen is when campaigns only want to compete in a Republican only primary. And by the way, generally speaking, they do. You want to only compete in a Republican primary. I don't want to have to mess around with again, to get a little political about it, like how I message or appeal to independents or Democrats. If I'm running as a Democrat, I want to run in a Democrat primary. I want to talk about how terrible Trump is, how he's a fascist, he's a dictator, he's a bad orange man, they're all a bunch of Nazis. I want abortion-funded Planned Parenthood, and I want guns gone. Okay, every talking point there. Okay, over on the Republican side, if you're running a Republican primary, it is Trump, Trump, Trump. Trump becomes a noun, a subject, a verb, and an object. I'm Trumping, Trumping to Trump, Trump and win. That's what I'm Trumping doing. That's the Republican talking point that you will often have there. See, I'm just doing everything in generalities. What often happens, though, is you get a mysterious write-in candidate. And a write-in candidate, this has been happening for years in Lee, Colorado, wherever. What happens is some random-ass person that's never going to run, that you're never going to see, they will be a write-in. It's the easiest way to get there. And when a write-in steps in, it closes the primary. And that's it. Only Republicans, only Democrats. And in this case, in that District 5 race between Petrosky and Cochran, there was a write-in candidate, failed to qualify. Now, I don't know, by the way, I'm totally speculating here. I have no inside information. I wonder if one of those campaigns actually had a write-in that they wanted to be in because they wanted to be in that Republican-only primary. Well, if they did that, Michael Mincielli failed to qualify. So it is now, again, a bit of an oddity where you've got this primary that Democrats can vote in it. So that is going on there. Brian Hammond faces an NPA candidate, Demaria Princess, in quotes, artist, lifelong Lee County resident, and an NPA. An NPA has never won, ever. Democrats and Republicans win. Democrats haven't won in a really long time, since the 80s. In fact, I think, yep. Cecil Pendergrass faces a Democrat, Elliot Taylor. And there has been no Democrat elected to Lee County Commission since Ray Judah in 1988. Ray Judah then ended up becoming a Republican. And the Democrats just statistically, it's very, very, very, very, very difficult for a Democrat to win. Almost impossible. Yeah, at the congressional level, it's never going to happen. I don't know who ends up winning the nomination for the among the Democrats for Congress, but they're not going to win. And you know, maybe at the local level, it's not as impossible. Is that some jargon there? Not as impossible, but we'll see. And everybody is invited to come on the show. We're going to take a break. Coming back with our boy, Ford O'Connell. I'm Trey Radel. This is Drive.
11: I'm Jeff Donaldson, a pastor, a father, and a conservative Republican running to be your next Collier County School Board member. As a Christian, I've dedicated my life to serving others and helping children build strong foundations for the future. I'm ready to bring that same commitment to service and conservative leadership to the school board. I'm Jeff Donaldson, and I'm running to strengthen academics, expand career and technical education, and ensure our schools prepare students for success in life, whether that path leads to college, a trade, or the workforce. My mom was an English teacher, and now one of my daughters is following in her footsteps. I've seen firsthand the impact great teachers can have on a child's life, and I'm committed to ensuring we have strong teachers in every classroom. Our schools should focus on academic excellence, parental involvement, student safety, and preparing children for the future. That's why I'm running. I'm Jeff Donaldson, and I'm asking for your vote, paid by Jeff Donaldson for Collier County School Board.
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13: In defense of the deal, I'm Lisa Lacera, Fox News. Vice President J.D. Vance outlining the terms of the Memorandum of Understanding with Iran.
14: The only way that they would ever get any benefit of the bargain is if they comply fully and change their behavior. And so you really have a win-win situation for the United States of America. If the Iranians don't change their behavior, their military and their nuclear program is still destroyed.
13: Vance says Americans are already benefiting, citing the flow of oil through the Strait of Hormuz. But Senate Democratic leader Chuck Schumer says Democrats won't help with any financial incentives.
15: If Trump wants to send hundreds of billions of dollars to Iran, then he'll need to do it with Republican votes. Because I'll tell you, Democrats certainly won't be helping Trump send $300 billion to Iran.
13: The White House has said there will be hundreds of millions in aid to Iran, but says it's not coming from U.S. taxpayers. Ukraine carrying out a major aerial attack on Moscow.
16: Scores of Ukrainian drones swarmed the Russian capital in the early hours of the morning. Ukraine claims to have hit an oil refinery in the city for the second time this week. Reporters on the ground saw flames and plumes of smoke over the densely populated district of Moscow, where the refinery is located. The regional governor says 16 people were injured in today's attacks. Ukrainian President Volodymyr Zelensky called the strikes a totally fair response to Russian attacks. President Zelensky is calling on Western allies to pressure Russia into peace talks.
13: Fox's Jonathan Savage. The lawyers for Luigi Mangione, who is accused of gunning down UnitedHealthcare CEO Brian Thompson on a New York City street in 2024, have reversed their decision to pursue a psychiatric defense in his state case. Mangione's lawyers have faced a deadline of today to provide evidence supporting the claim to prosecutors. 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
21: 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And today we're going to talk about balance. And I just recently read a research study that showed that consistent chiropractic adjustments actually can improve your balance. And this is a big deal for people. You know, when I see people lose their independence and freedom to move around, it's the quickest way I see a person's spirit break. And the most common reason for somebody losing their independence is their loss of balance. And it reminds me of Mr. O'Neill, who was one of my first patients, and he had major balance issues because he had a prosthetic leg that never quite fit right. And he used to fall several times per week, and on his bad weeks, he would fall every single day. And he told me 2 months after starting care that the most important thing I had done for him was give him his balance back, which gave him his confidence back. If you struggle with balance and are wondering if chiropractic can help you, call us at 239-628-4899. And remember, your power is on.
1: 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And here's what he said.
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0: Trey Radel, your host of The Drive. Very excited to have Ford O'Connell back with us. I've been gone. He's been gone. So it's been almost a month, and first of all, if you've never heard Ford before, he's fantastic. I would suggest you go right to X and follow him there, at Ford O'Connell, a businessman, lawyer, veteran Republican analyst, and maybe you've seen him before on Fox News. We get him here once a week. And Ford, you and I, we've always chat up a little bit of sports, certainly when it is football season, meaning real football, American football. But football is going on in the U.S. right now. I would love to get to things like how much the Europeans and others are loving on America. But I'm curious, do you watch any of the World Cup?
23: Oh, of course I watch the World Cup. Trey, it's got the word sports in it. Therefore, yeah. I always watch it. And this weekend's going to be even worse, Trey, because it's also the U.S. Open in golf at Shinnecock up in Long Island. So I promise you somewhere around 5 p.m. tomorrow, I won't be leaving my couch until Monday morning. So, yes, I watch it. I'm going crazy. I will say this. I'm impressed with the U.S. and their first victory against Paraguay last week, 4-1. Kind of impressive. I believe that's like the most goals they've ever scored in a World Cup match. And tomorrow at 3 p.m., we're going to take on the Thunder from down under. So it's going to be pretty interesting. We take on Australia. I'm thrilled. I just hope the U.S. gets the knockout round. But I will say this. Some of the other teams, like France, they're just unbelievable.
0: Yeah. So I'm a complete idiot. with the way this works. In fact, we're going to have this impromptu segment maybe to teach some fellow Americans who are ignorant on soccer, like what happens here. So what they have to, if they, this isn't one and you're done. If you, if some people have lost, but they can still keep progressing, right?
23: I'm glad you asked this question. So what it is we're right now what is known as the group round. Each team gets to play three games. You're basically in a set of divisions, and the teams that win the division after three games get to move on to what we'll call the knockout round, a.k.a. the playoffs. The good thing for the United States in their division, I believe they've got Australia and Turkey also in their division, along with Paraguay. What's amazing here is that the teams that win the first match outright, which the U.S. did, have something like a 76% chance of making it to the playoffs. So that is good. But if we beat Australia for sure tomorrow at 3 p.m., the U.S. will be in the playoffs.
0: The Aussies is good?
23: They beat the living snot out of Turkey. That kind of surprised me a little bit. I figured the Turks would be a little bit better at it. You know, the Aussies, you know, they're too busy with kangaroos, boomerangs, and Australian rule football to actually think about what a soccer ball is. But, hey, once again, I'm always surprised. But I'll tell you this, what bothers the heck out of me, Trey, and that is, you know, they'll turn on, like, I don't know, MS Now, CNN, and they'll ask members of Congress, oh, who are you rooting for? And on everyone on the U.S. side, it's like the U.S. I mean, on the Republican side. Everyone on the Democratic side is like, oh, I'm for Mexico. I'm for this. I'm for that. It is unbelievable that they say this crap. It'd be one thing to be like, oh, I'm for the U.S., but once they're out or if they're out, then I'm for so-and-so. But they don't do that.
0: We played a clip yesterday of two members of the New York delegation that are in the United States House of Representatives. First answers were Mexico and Senegal. And it's just gross. I mean, I'll tell you what, in fact, that I really want to.
23: I'm surprised Ilhan Omar is not for Iran. So, you know.
0: Yeah. I would love to talk about some of the fun going on at the World Cup and this love of everything American. But I think it's important, actually, to start with what you just talked about. We played that clip yesterday of these two members of the House talking about Mexico, Senegal. And you know what else we mentioned yesterday was that, first of all, the guy that said that is Dominican. His family came from the Dominican Republic, and he picked Mexico. I don't know. The other one picked Senegal. But it would be detrimental to them politically if they say the United States. Like, they could say anyone else. If they say it's anyone but the U.S., because it's detrimental to them. And in fact, Ford, that brings me to something that has been widely reported this week that I'd love to break down with you. If no one's heard, there have been a few polls as of late, but one that asks about whether or not you're proud to be an American. Ford, not a lot surprises me, but some of the Democrat numbers on this even still kind of got me. You give us the numbers on here and your take.
23: Well, they did. And what happened is when we look at the polls, we look at them in a 25-year split. We look at 2001 versus today, 2026. And in 2001, 90% of Republicans, no surprise, were proud to be an American, and 85% of Democrats were proud to be an American. And people say, well, Donald Trump wasn't in office, yada, yada, yada. I say, oh, boys and girls, we had a very contentious election between Bush v. Gore. Yeah. Democrats were all over the place, and yet they still were proud to be an American. Now we're in 2026, and 90% of Republicans, basically the same amount as 2001, are proud to be an American, while only 29% of Democrats are proud to be an American. Now, I want to expound on this point about, well, Donald Trump or George Bush or whatever it may be. What's bonkers here, Trey, is that when Barack Obama was in office, yes, Democrats were a little bit more proud to be an American, but they were still less proud compared to Republicans. So for Democrats, they have this America's rotten to the core theory, which honestly I think is more dangerous than Trump derangement syndrome. And number two, they're happier when their person's in office, but for Republicans, it doesn't matter who's in office because we love America as much as we love apple pie.
0: Without a doubt. And that the number has been absolutely consistent for that long. There were a few other components to the poll. One was, what does July 4th mean to you? Please go over these results.
23: You know, this one, I would have answered both of them. So the question is what does July 4th mean to you? There are two choices, celebrate America or it's friends and family time. So 65% of Republicans said the point of July 4th is to celebrate America. Another 23% of Republicans said it's about friends and family time. Oh, God, here come the Democrats. Well, the Democrats, only 24% of them said it's time to celebrate America, and 42% of them said it's friends and family time. I mean, they just can't give America a break, and I don't think they understand, compared to the other countries in this world, how great we got it, even when things could be better.
0: Yeah, I totally agree. I mean, you know, you see these kind of street side interviews over and over on social media where you'll have someone who's center right just simply asking those who are on the left questions like, well, you know, do you love America? No, I hate it. It's terrible. It's the worst place. Where do you want to live? No answer. No answer at all.
23: Well, that's the problem. It's the no answer at all. And what's crazy is when you get foreigners coming here, they go bonkers and go, not only do we not understand why you're not proud to be an American, how is it you can't sing your national anthem in a sports game with the fervor that we do? I mean, you go out there. You think the Iranians will get killed if they don't sing it out loud. But pick what country of your choice, ABC, and they're all out there. I mean, even countries that you're like, damn, that place sucks. Like Congo, and they're all out there bellowing it out, and that's the point. They take pride in where they came from, and somehow there's this like thread where, particularly among younger people, and I know why. Well, America sucks.
0: Yeah, that's it. No logic or reasoning. These ridiculous answers of it's built on the patriarchy or white supremacy, whatever. The other component to that, you know, as you talk about people singing the national anthem from other countries and the way that people crap all over our country, take a knee during it. The other thing is displaying the flag on the 4th of July. One quick thing I want to note that I always love sharing this story. Many years ago when I ran for Congress, we did what you do, which is go and knock on doors. And when you go and do that, you know, you have basically a map or something on your phone that goes and tells you who are the Republican voters, because you're in a primary, close primary, who are the Republican voters on that street. And, you know, you go, you knock on the door and try and win people over, talk with them, learn from them as well, and you know, basically pitch yourself. Dude, without fail, we'd line up at the end of the road and say, all right, here are the streets. And every single registered Republican, they were the only ones with the flag raised in their yards. And it was without fail everywhere we went. So the numbers.
23: Well, it was the same when I ran for office, too. I remember every place I went to, and you could almost, like, it was almost 100% that if the flag was out in front of their house in some form, big or small, chances are they were Republican.
0: Yeah, dude. It's like. You just drop the technology in the map, just walk street to street wherever there's a flag.
23: It was unbelievable. Yeah. I mean, where it's even more unbelievable is in Lehigh Acres, but that's a story for another day.
0: So, though, the numbers on that displaying the flag on the 4th, also totally inverted.
23: It is. And I mean, what's crazy is back in 2001, it was 68% of Republicans would display a flag, whether big or small, on the 4th of July, and 65% of Democrats. I think the reason why it's not higher, Trey, just for both parties back in 2001, is because I don't know that everyone owns a flag. I've actually long thought about this one. I bet if people own flags versus just went out and bought it for the 4th of July, I promise you the numbers would be higher. But again, here we are in 2026. 64% of Republicans, which is statistically the same as 68% in 2001, would do it. But now we're only down to 27% of Dems. I mean, you know, if you listen to people from Congress when they talk about the flag, you say, oh, what's wrong with the flag? They'll say it's a complicated symbol. There is nothing freaking complicated about the U.S. flag.
0: Exactly. With that said, let's talk American culture. For this week, I've been playing all kinds of clips. Including the Frenchman we discussed off air, all kinds of Brits and loads of people from Latin America absolutely falling in love with our country. What are you seeing and how has this struck you?
23: Well, I'm going to say, because we were just talking about the group round of the World Cup, so the first set of games is completely done. And I'm going to give you the country that deserves the A-plus through the first round.
3: and that is Scotland.
0: Yeah.
3: The Tartan Army. I mean, there's never been a country that's been placed in the right city, in the right city for the World Cup as the way Scotland was pushed to Boston. In fact, I believe that they outdrank more than the St. Patrick's Day three times over in the span of the last game, and something like more than four times a regular long weekend is the one that is coming up with a federal holiday. I mean, these guys are out there playing bagpipes at 6:30 in the morning, okay, wearing kilts, for gosh sakes, and getting drunk. They say, oh, well, what are you guys going to start drinking for the game? Well, in the morning.
0: Yeah,
3: well,
0: when we wake up.
3: In the afternoon. Oh, then we'll get drunk after the game, too.
0: Yeah.
3: And the worst part is they clean up everything. They're donating money to local charities, for God's sake. It was so bad. One of the guys, Trey, this is crazy, got off the plane in Boston and got mad. They had a local Boston TV camera there. And they got mad. He goes, you know, they ran out of beer on the plane. He goes, what are you going to do? He goes, well, I'm mad. I'm going to go get drunk. I'm going to go to Cheers. The fact that he even knew what Cheers was.
0: That's hilarious.
3: Was absolutely mind-numbing to me. But, I mean, what I think is endearing here is, you know, moving on to your question, whether it's Japan, Netherlands, or Norway, many of the World Cup sites are not based in what we would call the decline and decaying cities like New York or Los Angeles. Many of them are in the heartland. They're in Dallas. They're in Houston. You know, we're going to have some in Florida. But they're all over the place. And what's so amazing about them is not just do they take in the food and go, dear God, when they go to Taco Bell, I think I've reached the promised land. What they talk about is how diverse our country is, not just people-wise, but also how diverse it is land-wise, and how their media lied to them, and Americans are better at small talk than they would have ever imagined. They're friendlier. They'll take the shirts off their back. I mean, for America's 250, we couldn't have had better frickin' PR than we're getting from the foreigners right now.
0: It's true. It really is. By the way, it once again is a testament to how social media can absolutely shed light and share the truth with people all over the world, contrary to what friggin' BBC or what the French press or Italian Rai and international reports on the United States. What are some of the funny things that stick out to you? I gotta say one thing for me is Buc-ee's, dude, the obsession with Buc-ee's.
3: The obsession with Buc-ee's is unbelievable. The one that they call the rodent on steroids with no gas pumpkin enough to fly the American Air Force. They also don't know what to do. One guy went to Walmart. I can't remember whether he was Japanese or for the Netherlands. He went to Walmart and said, dear Lord, and then decided to go to Costco and goes, there's even more. The best is Mark Wayne Mullen had to get on TV today, the Secretary of Homeland Security, and basically said, for whatever reason, you guys have fallen in love with ranch dressing. You cannot take ranch dressing on the airplane. I mean, the fact that the Homeland Security Secretary has to say this, I mean, they've all fallen in love with Waffle House. Taco Bell seems to be their favorite. They like Chick-fil-A. Somehow they think Raising Cane's really did come from the devil because it's so good. And that, I mean, the idea that Taco Bell was the Holy Land, they won me with that one. But what was amazing to me was the Japanese guys, I think they were doing keg stands upside down in the middle of Tijuana. It was the South Koreans. And I was like, these guys understand.
0: That's hilarious. The Japanese, they were in Texas. I watched all kinds of videos of them eating a barbecue and ribs, and Europeans trying to use forks to eat ribs and getting corrected.
3: What's even crazier is for our Second Amendment crowd, I remember a whole bunch of them walked into the Bass Pro Shop, and they couldn't understand that anything that was that big and it had an indoor shooting range tucked in a retail store, and they were like, you can buy guns and ammo. Also clothes and fish.
0: Yeah.
3: But we take this crap for granted.
0: Yeah.
3: And these people are like, and they're, you know, and our media tells us how much more cultured they are than we are and how we need to get in line with them. Look, I'll say one thing about the Europeans more so than the Asians that are here, and that is the Europeans don't do anything better. They do two things better: less preservatives in food and nuclear power. After that, they are a decaying society, and they need to get on board and understand that their little cousins in the United States have really figured it out.
0: Totally agree. I'll tell you what, before, as we wrap up this segment, I'm going to play the Frenchman at Bucky's. Now, you have to understand, this dude's accent is really thick. When you see it on social, of course, you're reading some subtitles with it. But once you get into the groove of listening to him, this is a guy talking about, at the beginning, he's kind of staying like, this Bucky's, it's terrible, it's awful. I don't know what all this is. I mean, it's just so crazy because typically a gas station is a sad place, but this is amazing. Goes on to talk about how much coffee and soda you can get and the Bucky's nuggets. Here we go.
4: I saw the end of the world in the U.S. and it's called Bucky's. They say it's a gas station, but that's a lie. A gas station has a sad sandwich and a coffee machine that never works. This place has 120 pumps. 120. Why? Are you refueling the U.S. Air Force? Are you preparing for an alien invasion? That's terrifying. And the mascot is a beaver in a baseball cap. I saw grown men taking photos with a statue of a rodent. In France, we have revolutions. In the U.S., you bow down to a squirrel on steroids. And inside, the aggression. A man with a knife screaming, fresh brisket on the board. Sir, calm down. I just want a sparkling water. Don't kill me. But I have a problem. I wanted to hate it. I wanted to be the superior Frenchman snob. But then I ate the beaver nuggets. I don't know what is in them. I think it's sugar, butter, and pure methamphetamine. I ate one, then I had the whole bag in the parking lot like a wild animal. And the toilets, I have to admit it, but they are nicer than my apartment. You could eat the brisket off the floor in the bathroom. It's cleaner than the hospital. So I have failed. I came to judge and I stayed for the snacks. I don't have the hat, but in my heart, I am wearing the hat. God bless the beaver.
0: God bless the beaver.
3: What got me was I was eating like a wild animal
0: in the parking lot. I didn't know what it's made of. A butter, sugar, and methamphetamines. Oh, that's so good. Man, it really has been awesome to see this, too. Have people from all over the world come to our country and love on it, recognize how absolutely fantastic it is. Most of all the people. We're going to take a break here. Again, you can find Ford online, FordO'Connell.com. He's a great follow on X. He's going to do the whole hour with us. We love having him. We're going to stick with him this next half hour before we go to Mark Levin. I'm Trey Radel. This is Drive, and we'll be right back.
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1: You know, from America's Revolutionary War to Israel's now fight for their very survival in 1948, Israel has faced from day one, one moment after another. Their courage has been tested. You know, in 1985, President Reagan delivered these remarks about America's commitment to stand with Israel. And here's what he said.
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Trey Randall, your host of The Drive. Byron Donalds, should he debate, to debate or not to debate? Byron Donalds has answered the question. So he was on

0: Jason Jones from Daybreak. 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
1: Fox News, I'm Tom Rigotti. Vice President J.D. Vance is defending the agreement to end the war with Iran. Fox's Lucas Tomlinson is at the White House.
2: This memorandum of understanding that kickstarts, resets the clock on a new 60-day window to discuss Iran's nuclear program and also make sure that they never get a nuclear weapon.
1: Critics say the administration made too many concessions to Iran. The White House Fraud Task Force has arrested 15 people for defrauding food stamps out of $1 million. Fox's Connor Hansen reports.
3: 11 of them were illegal immigrants stealing the identities of U.S. citizens, blocking them out of some crucial programs. The task force says some of these cases were uncovered after Americans went to apply for benefits and were denied.
1: Secretary of Agriculture Brooke Rollins says 700,000 people were removed from the program due to fraud. 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
5: Good evening, Southwest Florida. Tracking just a few storms tonight, primarily farther east for our inland communities. Looking ahead towards your Friday morning, it'll be a muggy start. Morning lows near 80 degrees. Those warm up quickly into the mid-90s by early Friday afternoon. Tack on the humidity. It feels about 10 to 15 degrees hotter than that. Most spots see a good mix of sun and clouds tomorrow, but there will be isolated storms from the midday through the afternoon into the evening with 30% rain coverage. I'm Wake News Weather Authority meteorologist Josh Green.
6: A Punta Gorda man is accused of hate crimes for threatening workers and using racial slurs against them. More tonight on Wink News. There's been a heat warning out today with feels like temps in the triple digits. NCH says they've seen some heat-related cases come into their emergency rooms, but not like last year. They said they expect to see more cases as the summer months heat up. A 74-year-old Orange County man is scheduled to die by lethal injection next week. Dusty Ray Spencer would become the oldest person executed in modern state history. 74-year-old Harold Gene Lucas of Lee County still awaits execution for a 1976 murder. For Wink News, I'm Emma Heaton. First, fair everywhere.
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10: 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While we've had some fun, I want to get to something that I got a lot of questions about. I'm very curious to hear your take on all this, Ford. MOU, the Memorandum of Understanding. Memo, is that what it is? That's the fancy terminology?
11: That is the fancy terminology, and as the kids say, it has dropped. This 14-point outline framework of what is going to happen to end the Iran conflict. It is basically got a 60-day window to take this MOU and actually hammer out the hard details. The good

0: One thing about the MOU is, and it says Iran can never have a nuclear weapon, and therefore Iran must also help the Atomic Energy Agency and others remove it from Iran. Now, I think the issue here is going to be, obviously, I hate that term when people say the devil's in the details, but it is. And J.D. Vance is the point man, and we got 60 days to figure out whether or not we're going to get a deal or we're going to be dropping bombs back on their head in the very near future.
1: So let's talk about the details that we do know. If you could go over, even expand on a little bit more on the nuclear concessions and more, I'd like to talk about that, and then I absolutely want to get to the political aspects of this. So what the deal? What's this mean? We got 60 days. What's in the details? What do you think happens?
0: Well, what I think happens, if I knew that, I'd be on Poly Market right now, right? Trying to make money on the front. But I think the key point here is point A8, which says Iran explicitly reaffirms that it shall never procure or develop nuclear weapons. It's really points 8, 9, and 10 that we're concerned about, along with point 11, which is the uranium drawing down and blending, and that they cannot do it beyond a certain point. But they cannot do what they used to do with inspections, run around and trick people. Look, I think that there's a race going on here, and that is how many nuclear concessions can you get out of Iran before you actually have to give them what I call sanctions relief? That's really the game inside the game here. And the key is that you don't want to give them sanctions relief as Obama did early, because if you do, then they're just going to go back to their old bad ways. The other thing is that everyone's talking about is this $300 billion reconstruction fund. The way it's worded is essentially there's no U.S. money whatsoever. The only question is, where's the money derived from? It's probably the other Gulf nations, and probably from some of the frozen assets that the U.S. has of Iran.
1: So the again, in sticking with just some of the details, which will of the more technical details, which will bring us into the politics of this, the Strait of Hormuz, big deal. Oil, is it already flowing?
0: Yes, as of last night, 12.5 million barrels of oil flowed through the Strait of Hormuz just yesterday. To give you an idea, the United States uses 20 million barrels of oil per day. So this is a pretty big number to be putting back on the market. As we know, that's why oil right now, as I look up, is somewhere around $75, $76 a barrel. That's about $7 above pre-Iran conflict. So oil is dropping like cement and water.
1: Yeah, and I've seen actually just an article, I think a little bit ago, on gas prices are seeing and will continue to see drops. All right, let's get to the politics of this. I'm gonna be critical here. I don't know what the hell. I don't know. What did we accomplish?
0: Great question. This often gets asked of me in particular, and that is very simple. Let's start with number one. Let's talk about the JCPOA, this deal that Obama did. First of all, that was going to let them get a nuclear weapon. In fact, they did get a nuclear weapon. In fact, they've got enough material for nearly a dozen nuclear weapons. They say it. Steve Witkoff says it. Everyone says it. So we know that everything else we've tried before didn't work. The other problem with the JCPOA, besides front-loading the money versus performance-based, was that we didn't target their ballistic missile program. Now, I don't want to sound like I'm talking down to the audience, but it's not enough to have a nuclear weapon. See, you got to be able to deliver said nuclear weapon, which means you need to do so on the end of a ballistic missile. So what we did learn in this conflict is that Iran's ballistic missile program was far greater than anyone thought. They were able to send it 2,000 miles, which means that if they did have a nuclear weapon, they could hit Paris tomorrow. So Iran was further ahead of the curve. We now know where they are. We've hurt them significantly, and we may continue to do so. The key, though, is making sure that they don't have a nuclear weapon, and that the Strait of Hormuz, which was always their leverage, the Strait of Hormuz remains a free and open maritime channel. This this agreement also says that they're not going to get in the toll charging business. I think that's important, and let me say why. I know this is going to sound crazy, Trey. Well, not to you, but I think it may be some in the audience. And that is, remember who else is trying to do exactly what the Iranians did during this conflict with the Strait of Hormuz in terms of trying to blockade it, hold things up, yada, yada, yada. China. China's trying to do the exact same thing in the South China Sea. We learned that if a country cannot send out their goods and services with a blockade, then all of a sudden you've turned that economic leverage around back on them that they turned on you. So we learned a couple of things. We learned a lot about drones. We learned a lot about the Iranians having superior missile program than anyone ever thought. We learned also that you can't give the money up front to be good citizens because they're always going to be jerk-offs. And finally, that we know that we need to make the Strait of Hormuz an international waterway, and we can't be the only ones interested in doing so, because if the Europeans and others don't step up, we also learned the Europeans and others won't step up when the U.S. needs them.
1: The new leadership, the son of Khamenei, do you think that he is a more rational player?
0: I don't know about who's rational or who isn't, but I know the IRGC, which is basically the ruling group along with the mullahs, none of them are rational. They're, in fact, terrorists. I don't know what's worse, though, them or the Democrats in Congress, but, I mean, you know, they're about the same. There's absolutely no logic going through there other than death to the infidel. So, you know, the fact is, I don't know, I hear he might be on RuPaul's Drag Race sometime in the near future, though.
1: That's right. The son is rumored to be gay and dress occasionally cross-dress.
0: Yeah, which means that they're going to have some, the clerics are going to have a real issue with that eventually.
1: Ford O'Connell on the line with us, and we're discussing Iran. And wrapping this up, Ford, the final political points to this is, God willing, gas prices go down before the midterms.
0: I think this is the problem, okay? What we learned here is, because I really do think that this was not a war of choice, as people put out. And I told you that if this was a war of choice, boy, politically, it was a really bad choice for the timing of it. I think it was of necessity. We realized that when they were able to fire a missile to Diego Garcia. And I think someone who might have been on the fence on this, at least according to reports, I don't want to put words in his mouth, J.D. Vance is actually more in favor of it now because he realizes how absolutely irrational the Iranian regime is. I think that people don't realize that. If we'd let them continue unabated, they were probably a year or two from honestly threatening all of us, whether or not we realized it. I think what happened here is the American public said, a nuclear Iran is not as bad as $5 gas at the pump.
1: Yep. Well said. We're going to stick around and keep Ford O'Connell till we wrap up this hour. Mark Levin will be up next. We're going to do another segment with Ford, and we're going to talk about Elon Musk becoming a trillionaire and the reactions to it, including just a fundamental misunderstanding of the way our economy works. That's coming up next. Again, find Ford online, FordO'Connell.com. You can find him on X at Ford O'Connell. I'm Trey Radel. This is The Drive, and we'll be right back.
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2: 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Happy 250, America. From 92.5 Fox News. 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
1: Trey Riedel, your host of The Drive. 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While you may often catch him on Fox News Channel, Fox Business, we get Ford here once a week. And we're going to wrap up this hour with him before we go to Mark Levin. Ford, Elon Musk becomes a trillionaire. And it never ceases to amaze me. Everything from the utter hypocrisy from the left on people who earn money, but also the just total disconnect on how the economy works, including the fact that they're like, oh, yeah, well, he just has a trillion in cash. Like, no, morons. This is his net worth, and that's not all cash. But what we've seen, Ford, are some on the left effectively going right at a form of communism and redistribution. What have you seen this week?
0: Well, the Democrats. Okay, so Elon Musk became technically, in terms of net worth, the world's first trillionaire because of the SpaceX IPO that just recently occurred. And what's even driving him battier, Trey, is because I just did an interview with The Economist. What's driving him even crazier is that every single time SpaceX stock goes up $1, his net worth increases by $6
1: billion. That's so great.
0: I know. But here's the problem. They're playing the politics of envy. So, okay. So let's just say the SpaceX IPO, Elon's worth $1 trillion, whatever it may be. Let's understand how this was wealth creation. When people went to work at SpaceX, whether they were the cafeteria woman or the engineer or the welder, they all got stock in SpaceX as part of their compensation and their payment. Well, a lot of those shares will be vesting in a year. So 4,400 employees became multimillionaires from their time spent at SpaceX. Some of them are former employees. 400 of those 4,400 are now worth over $100 million, including a welder. I don't know if you've seen the memes, but there's memes of, you know, what I call gigolos, young guys who are, you know, good-looking young guys who are on yachts with, like, the 80-year-old cafeteria woman pretending, like, that they're falling in love with him. And, you know, this is what happens when SpaceX stock is given out to everybody who works there. See, that was about wealth creation. Now, here's the problem with Elizabeth Warren in particular, same with Bernie Sanders, et cetera. So she's been in Congress for, I don't know, let's just say a decade, right? She's been working at $180,000 to $200,000 job, because I'm going to throw in the health care because it's very valuable, as you know, in Congress.
1: Yep.
0: And she, her net worth is $12 million, which it was not worth $1 million when she entered Congress. So it's now $12 million. And who has she created wealth for other than herself? No one. That's the entire point. See, they talk about this politics of envy. They want to punish success, but what they don't tell you is if you go and listen to them, everybody's going to wind up in the slop. Many of you are going to wind up worse than all, and no one is going to be able to get out of the mosh pit because they've decided that everyone belongs in the mosh pit except for the elites themselves who control the government.
1: The so the calls that have come from people like Elizabeth Warren and others, Bernie Sanders, they are really aggressively stepping up their talk on rhetoric on everything from like, I don't know who I saw. Maybe it was Schumer. I'm not sure. But they're like, oh, here's what we can do. It was Adam Schiff, maybe. Here's what we can do with all that money. He's like, with a trillion, we could send all of these people to college. We can give everyone $7,500. But, I mean, like, it's, first of all, it's so just dumb. Like, that's the only word I can use when you look at this nonsense at face value. It is just dumb. They know it. They know it. Someone like Adam Schiff saying, I could give every family $7,500 is profoundly stupid. He knows that. But
0: especially since he comes from generational wealth,
1: yeah,
0: on top of it.
1: But the deeper thing that's going on here is these are once again ways that we so clearly see anyone that calls themselves a Democrat is not a socialist. They're communists.
0: Oh, they are communists. I think Graham Platner in Maine actually made that point. They've just been hiding behind, you know, they've slowly been trying to migrate over. Oh, we're Democrats. Now we're Democrat socialists. Now you got most of them like, we're socialists. And then you got a couple of them going, no, I'm not a socialist. I'm really a communist. They're all communists. And that's the entire point. And frankly, communism's never worked anywhere. Okay. And what's amazing here is it's the politics of envy, because people who don't know anything, this is what's so brilliant about the Trump baby plan, so that people actually understand, investing and have skin in the game since day one of their life. But what's crazy is they just tell you, oh, you can pay for all these things. But the problem is with the Democrats, see, only in Washington, D.C. does the number of people on a program count for success versus the success of the program itself and what it does. They'll be like, oh, there's, what are we going to say, 150 million people on Obamacare. Great. Does Obamacare work? Well, not really, but there's 150 million people on it. That's how they operate, and it's absolutely insane. They punish success, they punish innovation, and they do it all through the politics of envy. And the problem is the younger you are, the more likely you are to believe exactly what Elizabeth Warren, Bernie Sanders, and co are saying.
1: Yep. Ro Khanna, another one.
0: Oh, don't even start. That guy's worth, what is he, a quarter of $1 billion?
1: Well, he says it. The system's rigged. Like
0: the best is the system is rigged. It's, we need a revolution. It's about the oligarchs and the millionaires and billionaires. God damn, if I listen to Bernie Sanders one more time, I'm going to be able to write his own speeches for him, because it's so ridiculous and predictable.
1: But, I mean, the reality, to come back to where we started, is Elon Musk.
0: Democrats have no solutions. They're just pointing out something that may be considered a problem. They're not going to fix the problem. They're going to make the problem even worse. And then they're going to say, re-elect us because we created the problem, so only we can fix the problem that we created.
1: Yeah. And to go back, though, to capitalism, Elon Musk, to show you how ridiculous the system is rigged, Elon Musk is a guy who nobody gave any blessing to. Like, this is a dude who has worked his ass off and who is brilliant. I mean, that guy is, the Edison of our time.
0: He's already up there in the pantheon of this, whatever, 1,000 years, millennia that we're going to talk about. When this millennia is over, Elon Musk's name will still be there, because he's sort of like, in a lot of ways, Thomas Edison, Henry Ford, the person who invented the wheel.
1: Yeah.
0: I mean, he's doing things that's absolutely amazing. I think, though, what's also amazing, and another guy we'll probably talk about, and probably also the size of his wife's chest, is Jeff Bezos. Because what Jeff Bezos does, whether it's like Elon is like what we'll call the MIT engineer nerd version. Jeff Bezos is more of the Princeton version, and that is he's come up with Amazon, whether it's what we get on Amazon Prime. Remember, Amazon started out as books, right?
1: Yeah.
0: And we've seen the Amazon distribution center in Fort Myers. I mean, what he's come up with is a distribution center for any type of widget possible to anywhere possible at almost any time possible. When you think about it, that's almost more amazing than the Wright brothers taking flight in Kitty Hawk, North Carolina.
1: Yeah. Ford, always a pleasure, my man. So good to have you back. I look forward to next week. We'll see where everything from the World Cup stands to, of course, crazy politics. 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Till next week, Ford.
0: Till next week, my friend.
1: That does it for us here tonight. For Ian and Katrina, I'm Trey Radle. That was The Drive. Mark Levin's up next.
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